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In Psalm 63, David said, "My soul shall be satisfied as with marrow and fatness, and my mouth shall praise thee with joyful lips, when I remember thee upon my bed, and meditate on thee in the night watches." To help you focus your thoughts upon God at the close of this day, we bring you this devotional meditation, From Morning and Evening, by Charles Haddon Spurgeon, the great English preacher of the 19th century. This evening's text is found in Daniel chapter 9 and verse 8. O Lord, to us belongeth confusion of face, because we have sinned against thee. A deep sense and clear sight of sin, its heinousness, and the punishment which it deserves, should make us lie low before the throne. We have sinned as Christians. Alas, that it should be so. Favored as we have been, we have yet been ungrateful. Privileged beyond most, we have not brought forth fruit in proportion. Who is there, although he may long have been engaged in the Christian warfare, that will not blush when he looks back upon the past? As for our days before we were regenerate, may they be forgiven and forgotten. But since then, though we have not sinned as before, yet we have sinned against light and against love, light which has really penetrated our minds, and love in which we have rejoiced. Oh, the atrocity of the sin of a pardoned soul! An unpardoned sinner sins cheaply compared with the sin of one of God's own elect ones, who has had communion with Christ and leaned his head upon Jesus' bosom. Look at David. Many will talk of his sin, but I pray you, look at his repentance and hear his broken bones as each one of them moans out its dolorous confession. Mark his tears as they fall upon the ground, and the deep sighs with which he accompanies the softened music of his harp. We have erred. Let us therefore seek the spirit of penitence. Look again at Peter. We speak much of Peter's denying his master. Remember, it is written, he wept bitterly. Have we no denials of our Lord to be lamented with tears? Alas, these sins of ours before and after conversion would consign us to the place of inextinguishable fire, if it were not for the sovereign mercy which has made us to differ, snatching us like brands from the burning. My soul, bow down under a sense of thy natural sinfulness, and worship thy God. Admire the grace which saves thee, the mercy which spares thee, the love which pardons thee. This meditation was taken from Morning and Evening by C.H. Spurgeon. Please listen each evening at this same time for Morning and Evening.

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We greet our friends everywhere with Chapter 6 of Perilous Journey, the story of John Bunyan. 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

0: Put them down right over there by the fireplace, John.
1: Yes, Father.
0: You brought in enough logs in one load to last the winter.
1: Doctor said warmth was especially needed.
0: It's a terrible thing.
1: What makes them ill, Father?
0: No one seems to know. Doctor says it starts many places and must run its course. He called it the Black Plague.
1: But they will be all right, won't they? It's just an illness.
0: We must pray that they'll recover. It seems there are many who are stricken by this plague in Elstow, Harrowden. Some as far as Bedford and Cotton End in the other direction.
1: But they will be all right. Mother and Margaret will be all right if we do everything the doctor says.
0: I don't know, John. I'm not a man of medicine. Many in the past have died, and many have recovered. We must simply wait and pray.

0: Maybe it's my fault that Mother and Margaret are so sick, God. I know I haven't been good. I don't think I can be. But if you will make them well again, God, I'll try harder. I really will. Margaret won't even talk to me or eat. And Mother... Mother...
1: John! Where are you, lad? John!
0: Coming, Father.
2: What are you up to running off? You're needed to help Mrs. Reed with your mother and Margaret. Here, get some water from the well.
0: Yes, Father.
2: And don't take all day. John.
0: Yes, Father?
2: Never mind, lad. Fetch the water.
0: Mother's going to be all right, isn't she?
2: Only God knows.
0: Father, Margaret will be all right, too. I know it. I saw her this morning, and she smiled at me, Father. She's getting better all right. She and Mother are improving, Father.
2: Fetch the water.
3: Mr. Bunyan! Mr. Bunyan!
2: Yes?
3: Oh, sir! Oh, sir!
2: My wife?
3: Yes. I thought she was asleep.
0: Mother.

0: In England of the 17th century, rules of health and cleanliness were little understood. Epidemics were considered mysterious visitations. And as illness swept through a village, there was no medical assistance in any form to aid the stricken. In June of 1644, a strange sickness swept over John's village, and before the end of the month, his mother, with her quiet tongue and busy hands, lay in her grave. A month later, 14-year-old Margaret, his playmate for as long as he could recall, was carried to the same plot of anonymous earth in the Elstow churchyard.
1: Here you are again, son.
2: Yes.
1: It's no good moping. That's not going to bring your mother back, lad.
2: I know.
1: Coming here to the brook?
2: I'll thank you to leave me be.
1: Here now, I won't have it. It's not good for you, John. Sitting all day where you and your sister used to fish. I need you to help with the work. It'll do you good.
2: Is Mrs. Reed home?
1: And what if she is? She's getting our supper for us. Now come home, lad. It's almost time for the meal.
2: I'm not hungry.
1: You come home.
2: There's some kind of gathering down by the square. News of the war, I think. I'm going down to see. Tell Mrs. Reed I don't want any of her supper or any of her lectures either.
3: I tell you, it's a privilege to be in Cromwell's army. You should have seen the fighting. Why, Cromwell's got the whole army reorganized. The Puritan regiment is called the Ironsides. And we had a great victory at Marston Moor. I tell you, the royal regiment's fled. Now, how's that for those who say the people can't win against the king in a battle? The king is just a man. And his soldiers? Why, they're nothing as good as Cromwell's. I tell you, it's wonderful to be in Cromwell's army. He's a great man. And after all, the king is only a man. And not a very good man. You see, it was a hot day it was on Marston Moor.
1: Ah, Mrs. Reed, it looks like son John has finally decided to come home.
4: We had cake for supper.
2: I don't want any of her cake.
1: Don't you speak like that again under my roof.
5: Never mind, Thomas. He'll get used to me.
2: I won't.
1: You're going to learn to, my lad.
4: Father and Mrs. Reed are going to get married, John.
2: Married?
4: And Mrs. Reed is to be our new mother.
2: Married? With mother gone only a few weeks?
1: Your mother was buried in June. This is August, John. The time is actually of no account. A family needs a woman in it. It's the only way. And I see no need to wait longer.
5: If you begin to behave yourself, boy, I'll be a good mother to you.
2: You'll be no mother to me.
1: He's my own son, and I can't make him mind. He won't work at the trade, won't obey, runs off as soon as the idea comes into his head.
5: He's wild, Thomas. He needs breaking.
4: I'm not wild.
1: No, and you'd better not be.
5: I'll break him. I know how to handle lads.
1: I'm afraid Margaret, God rest her, was too easy with the boy.
5: It was playing all day with his sister instead of working that's got him so bold.
1: Yeah, maybe a few lashings and some hard work will straighten him out. He's a good big boy. He should be at the trade all day instead of wandering around the countryside.
5: He'll straighten out, Thomas. You'll see.
6: John, catch the ball. Got it.
7: But not for long. Give me the book.
6: I got it.
7: I'm tired.
2: Me too.
7: Well, you should be playing all morning. That's the only reason you're so good at ball. You play longer.
2: Oh, come now, my lad. You don't like to see a handsome fellow like me winning all the time, that's all.
3: Give us the ball.
8: Yeah, right over here.
2: Here. Time for a rest. That shade tree looks good.
7: Well, I must get home. Goodbye, John.
2: Tomorrow?
7: All right, tomorrow, if I can get away from the tailoring.
2: And if I can get away from my stepmother. Wait till Mrs. Reed finds out I didn't fetch the wood for the fire. Thomas, speak to your son again. Thomas, he requires a thrashing. But Father can't catch me. At least not if he doesn't creep up on me.

0: John. Are you coming, John?
1: Mother? Oh, yes, Mother. Mother, I'm sorry I wasn't a better boy.
0: I'm waiting for you, John.
1: I'm coming, Mother. Is Margaret there? I can't find Margaret.
0: It's you I want, John.
1: Wait. It's not, Mother.
0: No.
1: Who are you?
0: I'm waiting for you.
1: No, no.
0: Do you recognize me, John?
1: No, no.
0: Yes, you do.
1: No. Please, don't touch me. Don't touch me.
0: You're mine.
1: No.
0: Say who I am.
1: No, no.
0: I'm your master.
1: Leave me alone. Leave me alone.
0: Who am I?
1: The devil. The devil. The devil. The devil.
2: Stand
1: the devil.
2: Stand up here. Stand up.
3: What? What?
2: I knew I'd find you here, lying around and cursing. Shame on you, John Bunyan.
3: Oh, I was dreaming.
2: Don't tell me any more lies. You come home.
3: And if I don't, old woman?
2: Oh, you are wicked and evil-tempered. Your father can bring you home, and you needn't expect any supper either.
3: Don't want any supper.
2: You can never come home as far as I'm concerned.
3: Good. I won't.
4: Hey, boy. Is this the route to Milkport Pagnell?
3: Yes. You go past Bedford.
4: Thanks.
3: What's there?
4: Where?
3: Newport.
4: Oh, that's where the conscripts are recruited. Come on, fellas, let's go. Yeah, lad, come along.
5: Hey, he looks thunderstruck.
4: What's the matter with you, lad?
3: I could join the army.
4: You're 16?
3: Almost.
4: Have you got a father?
3: No.
4: And you won't need any permission then. Run home for a blanket and a spoon and come along. Let's go.
3: All right. I will come.
4: That's it. You'll be the only one of us that doesn't have to join. Hope you catch up to us.
3: Oh, I will. It's only a minute to home. Where is it you say we're going?
4: Newport Pagnell to join Cromwell's Ironsides.
6: John Bunyan was now a tall, vigorous youth with large bones, a long stride, and a heavy tread. Even as a conscript, amid other conscripts, his dynamic energy, keen blue eyes, and abundant auburn hair made him stand out among his fellows. As he hurried along the Ackerman Street on his way to catching up with the soldiers, he was leaving a countryside that would never again be as small and sheltered. His father was just as glad to see his troublesome and moody son off to the wars. And we may suppose his stepmother was actively relieved to have him out of the house. But John was only leaving his father's cottage and his childhood scenes behind. With him, he was carrying the spiritual fears and anxieties, the terrible nightmares that had been a part of him for so long. And as a soldier, John was to add more fears and guilt to his already heavy burden.

This has been Chapter 6 of Perilous Journey, the story of John Bunyan. This is another in the series Stories of Great Christians, and comes to you from the radio studios of the Moody Bible Institute of Chicago.

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2: 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And as always, we welcome you to our program tonight, these next 15 minutes of Bible study and fellowship in prayer. Please take your Bible and open your Bible to the book of Ephesians, chapter 5, verse 23. Ephesians, chapter 5, verse 23. For the husband is the head of the wife, even as Christ is the head of the church, and he is the Savior of the body. Verse 25, husbands, love your wives, even as Christ also loved the church and gave himself for it. Now look at chapter 6, verse 4 of the book of Ephesians. And ye fathers, provoke not your children to wrath, but bring them up in the nurture and admonition of the Lord. A terrible tragedy took place in Orlando, Florida. A young man by the name of Omar Mateen, he was only 29 years of age, he carried out the bloodiest mass murder in all of U.S. history. He was a radical Islamic terrorist. He entered a nightclub in Orlando, a gay nightclub. And he began shooting. And he kept shooting until 49 were dead and 53 people were wounded. At the time, I thought to myself, what if Omar Mateen had had a loving father, a Christian father, who had trained him according to the scriptures and instructed him and mentored him and disciplined him, and loved him. If that had only been true, I am sure the outcome would have been much different. If fathers were doing their job, there would be less young people in jail. If fathers were doing their job, there would be less young people on drugs. There would be less young people addicted to pornography. If dads were doing the job they're supposed to do, there would be less juvenile delinquents. There would be less teenage gangs, and there would be less pregnant teenage girls. The story is told of a little girl who wanted to go to Sunday school badly to learn about Jesus. She wanted to hear Bible stories. And so one Sunday, she asked her daddy, she said, "Daddy, would you take me to Sunday school this morning? It's almost time. They teach about Jesus. They teach from the Bible. They tell Bible stories. And Daddy, oh, how I want to learn about Jesus." Daddy said, "Not today, sweetheart. I've worked hard. It's been a long week. I need time to rest and relax. I need a day of rest. So I plan to go fishing. Maybe some other day." The years began to pass by and the child quit pleading to go to Sunday school. The little girl grew up and Daddy grew old. As an old man, Daddy finally had time to go to church and Sunday school and really wanted to. But the daughter said, "Not today, Daddy, not today. It's been a long week. I need a day of rest." The Bible says, "Train up a child in the way he should go, and when he is old, he'll not depart from it." Let's pause and pray right before the message of the evening. Dear Father, we thank you for your word. We pray that you would speak to the daddies and the moms who are listening tonight, the parents. Lord, convict us of the need of training our children. In Christ's name we ask it. Amen. Take your Bible and turn to Proverbs chapter 17, verse 6, and 3 John, verse 4. Proverbs 17:6, children's children are the crown of old men, and the glory of children are their fathers. Notice again what Solomon says in that verse, the glory of children are their fathers. 3 John 4, I have no greater joy than to hear that my children walk in truth. A godly father can make a huge difference in your life and mine. John R. Rice said this. He said, children are largely what their dads make them. Only 50% of children will spend their entire childhood in a home where mom and dad are both married and living together. You see, many children don't have a father in the home today. And some children do not have a father in their lives. Let me give you some statistics that are fairly recent. As of the year 2010, 7% of American children live in a home headed by a grandparent. Not mom, not dad, but a grandparent. Thank God for grandparents. 41% of children are born outside of marriage. In 1960, it was just 5%. You know, all of us have numerous jobs and job titles we've had throughout our lives. We've worn many different hats along the way. But I'll be honest with you tonight, nothing is more important to me than being a husband and a daddy. It's more important than any job I've ever had. The word dad or daddy is music to my ears. I love being a daddy. I love it when my daughter says, Dad. At one time, my three daughters lived with us. That's amazing. It seemed like yesterday. And at the time, life was so very busy. Now, my wife and I, we have an empty nest with a lot of memories. And sometimes I wish I could go back. But we can't go back. We can't turn back the clock. It just won't happen. Many years ago, I listened to Fiddler on the Roof. I'm sure you've probably seen that old movie and heard the music. But there's a tune and lyrics that come from Fiddler on the Roof that fits in with a message. Is this the little girl I carried? Is this the little boy at play? I don't remember growing older. When did they? When did she get to be a beauty? When did he grow to be so tall? Wasn't it yesterday when they were small? Sunrise, sunset, sunrise, sunset, swiftly fly the days. Let me read to you something that I found some time ago that really is appropriate for this message. And it's called Someday. Someday when the kids are grown, things are going to be quite different. The garage won't be full of bikes and toys and unfinished projects. I'll be able to park both cars neatly in just the right places and never stumble over skateboards or a bag of dog food. Someday, when the kids are grown, the kitchen will be incredibly neat. The sink will be free of sticky dishes. The refrigerator won't be clogged with 9 bottles of milk. And we won't lose the tops to jelly jars, and the peanut butter. The ice trays won't be left out overnight. And the honey will stay inside the container. Someday, when the kids are grown, my wife will actually have time to get dressed leisurely. A long hot bath without 3 panic interruptions. Time to do her nails without answering a dozen questions and reviewing spelling words. Time to have her hair done in the afternoon without trying to squeeze it in between racing a sick dog to the vet and a trip to the orthodontist with a reluctant kid. Someday, I'll be able to see through the car windows, fingerprints, tongue licks, sneaker footprints, and dog tracks will be conspicuous by their absence. The back seat won't be a disaster area. We won't sit on crayons anymore. The tank will not always be somewhere between empty and fumes. And I won't have to clean up dog messes another time. Someday when the kids are grown, we will return to normal conversations. You know, just plain American talk. The word gross won't punctuate every sentence 7 times. The word yuck will not be heard. The words hurry up, I gotta go will not accompany the banging of fist on the bathroom door. It's my turn won't call for a referee. Someday when the kids are grown, we won't run out of toilet tissue. My wife won't lose her keys. We won't forget to shut the refrigerator door or promise to kiss a dog goodnight or wait for an opportunity to get a word in at the supper table. Yes, someday, when the kids are grown, things are going to be a lot different. One by one, they will leave our nest, and the place will begin to resemble order and maybe even a touch of elegance. The phone will be strangely silent. The house will be quiet and calm and empty and filled with memories and lonely. And we won't like that at all. And we will spend our time not looking forward to someday, but looking back to yesterday. And thinking to ourselves, maybe we can babysit the grandkids and get some life back in this place for a change. You know, much has been said about fatherhood. One preacher said, a good father is one of the most unsung, unpraised, unnoticed, and yet one of the most valuable assets in our society. Spurgeon said this. He said, train up a child in the way he should go, but be sure that you go that way yourself. D.L. Moody said this, a man ought to live so that everyone knows he is a Christian, and most of all his family ought to know. Proverbs 23:24, the father of the righteous shall greatly rejoice, and he that begetteth a wise child shall have joy of him. Dads, are you listening tonight? Parents, grandparents, how can we maintain a godly family in an ungodly world? How do we do that? I think you'll agree that it's a challenge. Tomorrow night we'll continue this study as we look at Ephesians chapter 5 and 6 once again. May God bless you. 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
1: Once again, we say welcome aboard. It's good to be with you at this time, Brother Munn, speaking our program here called A Fisherman's 5-Minute Look at the Book. Hey, it's good to be with you by means of radio. Special thanks to all the stations that air our program. Those of you that especially work in that control room, push those slides, flip those switches. Amen. God bless you for being there and allowing us to be part of the programming here on this station. The book of 1 Samuel, 1 Samuel chapter 12. I don't have anything fishy here, but I'll tell you what, I'm going to be talking about something. If this is not incorporated in my life, it is a little fishy. So I'm going to talk about the sin most overlooked by believers. I know the majority of the people that listen to our program, you have professed faith in Christ, you have some belief in the work of Christ, and we do have people that call from time to time and write to us that say, Brother Munn, I'm unsure. If you're unsure about this, the things that we'll be saying this week, even those directed to believers, will help you also. Oh, God's good just to give me this opportunity. Once again, thank you for welcoming us into your home or wherever you're listening to our program. Sometimes we have people to write us, and I would like for you to do this. 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Once again, just the computer, FOMM dot that period and an ORG. That'll get you directly to us, FOMM.org. And if you'd like to write to us, we would be desirous of hearing from you. And we've heard from many, many people, all kinds of needs, and it's always encouraging to hear from folk. And when it comes to the particular subject I'm talking about right now, I'll be honest with you, as I speak on this particular subject that I'll be on, it is convicting to me. Been there, done that. You said, what are you even talking about, Brother Munn? Okay, instead of rambling on, let's get to our text. 1 Samuel chapter 12, and I'm going to read verse 23. 1 Samuel, where that Corinthians came from, I don't know. 1 Samuel chapter 12, verse 23. All right, Samuel speaking, he said, moreover, as for me, he said, God forbid that I should sin against the Lord in getting involved in idolatry. No, that's not what it said. That's one of those new versions, you know. I'll get back to the old King James. Moreover, as for me, God forbid that I should sin against the Lord. You won't believe what's here. You say, well, read it, Brother Munn. Okay, here we go. Moreover, as for me, God forbid that I should sin against the Lord in ceasing to pray for you. Oh, boy. Wow. You know, Samuel is talking to, of course, the nation of Israel here. And this nation has gone into idolatry. They just go and turn their back on the Lord and backslid. And he said, he tells them to turn back. He said, for the Lord will not forsake his people for his great name's sake, because it hath pleased the Lord to make you his people. Moreover, as for me, God forbid that I should sin against the Lord in ceasing to pray for you. That I should what? Sin against the Lord in doing what? Ceasing to pray. The sin of prayerlessness. The sin most often overlooked by believers. Oh, you ought to hear the Pharisees talk about, sometimes they come into congregations and they say different things. They see different things as far as in the lives of others. And when someone, maybe in the secular world, thinking about secular work, says that they're a Christian, people just jump all over them and they look at different things in their lives that's not pleasing to the Lord. Have you ever thought about this? Just looking on the inside, just asking God to say, Lord, help me in my heart to see what are my real needs. And you know what I found? I found prayerlessness. Dr. John R. Rice has a book that I think is one of the greatest books on prayer that I've ever read. I think it's called Prayer, Asking and Receiving. It's been a while since I read this book. But in thinking about prayerlessness, you know, it's a horrible sin. You say, how do you know it's a sin, Brother Munn? Is it a sin not to pray? Yeah. Moreover, as for me, God forbid that I should sin against the Lord in ceasing to pray for you. Oh, it'll identify you as a backslider. And I don't want to be a backslider. It'll show the child of God his unbelief. And I don't want to have a life filled with unbelief. Prayerlessness is the father and the partner of every vile sin committed by the child of God. Every time I found myself in a mess, it was because of prayerlessness. Oh, been there, done that. I want to spend some time before the Lord. I don't want to be involved with this sin. Until tomorrow, Fisher Munn saying goodbye.

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1: How do you do? Someone once said, there's a price to pay for speaking the truth, and there's a bigger price for living a lie. Well, the truth is, when you're living a lie, you're not only paying a price, you're only fooling yourself. The man in our story was living such a lie, a double life, filled with deception and shame. He came close to paying the ultimate price, until his heart and mind and life were unshackled.
2: Mom! Don't slam the door!
3: Mom!
2: Joshua, how many times have I told you
3: not... I know.
2: Not...
3: Sorry. Mom?
2: What?
3: Look.
2: Where did you get this?
3: Mailbox. It was in the mail.
2: Oh, dear. Free preview edition? What are they thinking? Did you look at it?
3: A little.
2: Well, forget what you saw. And if one of these comes in the mail again, you bring it straight to me. You understand?
3: Okay. Mom?
2: Yeah, honey?
3: What if I can't forget it?
1: Speaking the truth in love, this is Unshackled, true life stories dramatized and produced in Chicago by Pacific Garden Mission. Since 1877, Pacific Garden Mission has been a haven for despairing people, those who have lost their way. That's why the mission is known as the Old Lighthouse, there to rescue the perishing, to defend the poor and fatherless, do justice to the afflicted and needy. The mission accomplishes this by offering meals, fresh clothing, and a safe place to sleep to 1,000 or more men, women, and children each day. And it's because of friends like you who send financial gifts that all those in need are able to be served. After their physical needs are met, mission pastors and counselors turn their attention to spiritual needs by introducing them to the one whose love knows no bounds. For many, it is the first time they have heard that they are loved by God. They learn that the good news can transform any life, no matter how broken, and any person willing to receive the truth will meet the truth giver. And his truth goes out to the world in many languages through this program. Now for broadcast around the earth, here is program number 3485 in the series Unshackled, the program that makes you face yourself and think. For many years, the man in our story lived a double life. This is the account of how he broke free and got real. Due to the subject matter in this episode, parental guidance is suggested as we bring you the true testimony of Joshua Rigby right now on Unshackled.
4: On November 30th, 1984, I was born in Orlando, Florida, to Jimmy and Sharon Rigby. In many ways, it was a typical American upbringing with parents that cared a lot and sacrificed much. Dad was in the Navy, and Mom was always present and involved as my brother and I grew up in a very sheltered environment. They did their best to raise us right, and Mom made sure we always went to church. I was painfully shy as a boy and never liked being away from my folks, so you can imagine my dismay when, while on the USS Kitty Hawk for a 4th of July celebration, we got separated.
5: Oh.
3: Dad! Dad! Mom! Where are you? Dad? Mom?
6: Careful now.
3: Oh, sorry.
6: You're in quite the hurry there, young man.
3: I can't find my mom and my dad.
6: Is that right? Well, come with me and we'll find him together.
3: Are you the captain? Is that why you have those stars?
6: I have these stars because I'm the admiral.
3: Oh, is that better than a captain?
6: I wouldn't say it's better than a captain, but it does mean I get to use the loudspeaker. Attention, please. Could Jim and Sharon Rigby please report to the bridge? Jim and Sharon Rigby to the bridge. We have your son, Special Assistant Admiral Joshua. Safe and sound.
4: That wasn't the only time I was lost growing up. In fact, I spent most of my life lost. But you never know that from appearances. I put on a good act. I was just like the Pharisee that Jesus talked to that made the cup clean on the outside, but on the inside was full of wickedness. I was 11 that first time I saw pornography. I wasn't even quite sure what it was. All I knew was that I couldn't get the images out of my mind. After my mom took the magazine from me, I watched the trash can, waiting for it to go in there, and when it did, I grabbed it. I kept it for several weeks before I finally threw it out, but the hook was set. We moved to Louisiana, where I struggled in school and had to retake the seventh grade. I got picked on by bullies and in turn would come home and pick at my mom.
2: Son, it's not necessary.
3: But everybody else gets to watch the show.
2: We're not everybody else.
3: Oh, come on, Mom!
2: Josh, most of the stuff they have on television is garbage anyway.
3: We're the only family in the country that doesn't get to watch that show.
2: And we're better for it.
3: That's stupid.
2: Joshua.
3: You're stupid!
2: Joshua Rigby, you get back in here. You open this door right now, young man. Joshua!
4: To this day, I feel awful about how I treated her. Dad worked a lot, so the discipline fell to Mom. She didn't know how to handle me, so she took me to a psychologist.
5: Josh has attention deficit hyper disorder. I'm going to put him on medication, and that should calm him down a bit.
4: It did calm me down, but I wasn't the same person anymore. One thing stayed the same, though. My craving for those forbidden images. Snooping around in our garage one day, I stumbled upon a porn magazine. It was like I had discovered gold. During that time, we lived near the woods, and I would ride my bike there to a secret hideout I had created in the trees. I would spend hours in that secret place staring at those images. It was like pouring gas on a fire. In 1999, my dad retired from the Navy and we moved to the panhandle of Florida where I spent my high school years. One particular summer, we went back to Louisiana to visit friends. We spent the night with some boys our age. It started out innocent enough.
7: Hey, Josh, come here.
3: What is it?
7: come here. I want to show you something.
3: What?
7: Shut the door. Check this out. Look at this stash of honeys.
3: Whoa!
7: Nice, huh?
3: Ooh, I've seen pictures before, but not like this.
7: Yeah, this is hardcore.
3: Maybe we shouldn't be looking at this.
7: Maybe you shouldn't be such a baby.
3: What if somebody finds out?
7: Nobody's gonna find out. Plus, all the guys do it. Here, take some home with you.
3: I don't know.
7: Come on, it's not hurting anybody.
3: Okay, just a couple, though.
4: My addiction started with a choice, a soft choice, a quiet compromise where each time I gave up a little more. This choice I kept to myself. Like the secret hideout I had in the woods, I had a secret hideout in my mind where I could get lost in the images of my secret sin. Living this double life didn't just involve my addiction, it also involved my faith, or appearance of one.
5: Joshua, I know it took courage to come down to the altar here. Do you understand what it is you're doing?
4: I'm accepting Christ as my Savior.
5: Good. All right. Shall we pray?
4: What do I say?
5: Well, you can just say what I say, or you can say me too as I pray with you. It's not the reciting of the words that saves you, it's believing and having faith in Jesus that does that.
4: Okay.
5: Dear Lord, I confess that I'm a sinner, and I want to thank you for sending your son Jesus to die in my place for my sins.
4: Me too.
5: I believe Jesus died on the cross, was buried, and rose again, and I trust in him to forgive me for all my sins.
4: Me too.
5: I receive this free gift of eternal life through faith right now in Jesus' name. Amen.
4: Me too. The invitation song was I Surrender All. Problem was, I didn't even surrender some. Matter of fact, I didn't mean a word I said of that prayer, but at least now I could tell everyone I was saved. I was covering my fate just in case, like a spiritual insurance policy. There was no change in my life. In fact, I fell further into sin, but no one noticed. I knew how to act the part. I had everyone fooled. I could simultaneously be involved in all the church activities on Sundays and binge-watch porn videos on Wednesday nights while the rest of my family was at church. In 2005, I was at a diner with a friend when I met someone that would have a huge impact on my life.
8: Well, the Eggs Benedict look good.
2: I would now.
8: Oh?
2: Yeah, the hollandaise sauce tastes like lemon pudding.
8: Oh.
4: How's the French toast?
2: Not bad. It tastes like French toast.
9: Order up.
2: I'll let you guys decide. Be back in a sec.
8: I told you she's beautiful, didn't I?
4: I'm not even in her league.
8: Oh, ye of little faith.
4: How long have you known her?
8: Months. I come here every Saturday. I think you're perfect for each other. Let's get her phone number.
4: No, Al, I don't think.
2: So what did you decide?
8: Well, Tori, you can bring me the Western omelet, and you can bring Joshua here the French toast, and your phone number.
2: Why doesn't he ask me for it?
4: Okay. Can I have your phone number?
2: No.
4: Wait, you just said...
2: All right, I'll think about it. Excuse me, I have another table.
8: Ooh, I like her.
4: I did get her number, and eventually I captured her heart. But you can imagine my dismay when, while we were dating, and at church no less, she gave her heart to someone else while I watched.
2: I had no idea I was going to go forward.
4: Oh, neither did I.
2: It's just that when he extended the invitation to profess faith in Christ, I...
4: You did it.
2: I just did it. I felt the Lord calling me, drawing me. Oh, Josh, I'm so glad I did. I really want to put God first in my life. Just think of it. Now we're both believers.
4: But thinking of it made me sick to my stomach. I knew she gave her heart to Jesus. She changed. Wondrously and gloriously changed. She gave up harmful habits and became more loving and gracious and real. I envied her because I knew deep down in my heart I was still the same old lustful, double-life-living sinner that I'd always been but was too proud to admit. But why admit it when I could fool everybody and still live the way I wanted? I even had her fooled enough that she would marry me, which she did in May of 2006. But as the newlywed feelings went away, my lust for pornography crept back in.
2: Josh, did you delete the browser history on the computer?
4: No, I don't think so.
2: Well, I went online to retrieve the name of that restaurant we looked at yesterday, but somehow our history was cleared.
4: I was adding bookmarks, and maybe, I don't know, I could have hit the wrong key.
2: Oh, okay. Well, that would explain it.
4: When you live a double life, you learn to think quickly and cover your tracks. Even though Tori was exemplary as a wife, pornography started to feed and nurture my darkest emotions. It made me feel alive, like I was adored. It made me feel like a man without requiring me to be one. But I would soon learn that pornography would take me farther than I ever wanted to go, keep me longer than I ever wanted to stay, and cost me more than I ever wanted to pay.
1: We'll hear more about Joshua's cost in just a moment. Here's the president of Pacific Garden Mission, Phil Kwiatkowski.
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4: Nothing spells shame like living what feels like a double life. My double life manifested itself in a secret porn addiction and a contrived Christian persona. Despite the shame, I was able to maintain the facade for years. By this time, Tori and I had two kids, and I was a Sunday school teacher, choir director, and a church deacon. All these positions, and I still wasn't a Christian. All those years with my wife, and she still didn't know my secrets. It was now 2011, and my pastor and I were invited to a Christian men's camp out. My pastor was asked if he would speak.
7: Hey, guys, I feel like God is placing it on my heart to share something with you. Okay, well, when I was young, I was exposed to pornography.
9: Uh-oh, I did not see this coming. Just don't let him see you sweat.
7: And I struggled with it all through my teens. Even after I received Christ as my Savior, the pull of pornography was still there. To this day, I have to guard against it. Now, if you're an able-bodied man here tonight, you probably know what I'm talking about, huh? Yeah. All right, guys, temptation is something everyone deals with. Even Jesus was tempted. In the book of James, it talks about it, and I'm paraphrasing here, how every man is tempted when he's enticed by his own lust, and that how that lust gives birth to sin, which brings forth death. Guys, pornography destroys. It robs you. It strips you of your dignity. It violates love. It prevents intimacy. Huh? No. Now, come on. I see we have some single guys here tonight. Now, if you're single and you're struggling with pornography, but you think that when you get married, your impulses for porn will just go away because you'll have a wife, you couldn't be more wrong. Because it's not only a sexual experience, it's a fantasy experience. It trains your body to crave it like a drug, and that craving will kick in when you feel stressed or angry or lonely, and you will use the doorway of porn as an escape. A doorway that you open when you feel you can't.

0: rest and satisfaction.
1: That's for sure.
0: Amen. Yeah? Yeah.
2: Please wrap this thing up. I'm crawling out of my skin here.
0: For those of you that are already married.
2: Oh, great.
0: I'm talking to you. Pornography addiction will ruin your marriage. It's that simple. It's like bringing other women into the relationship. It's infidelity. It breaks trust. Marriages are built on trust. Jesus himself said that anyone who looks at a woman lustfully has already committed adultery with her in his heart. Guys, you can't look at those images without comparing them to your spouse. If your wife knows you look at porn, it will affect the way she sees herself, because it affects the way you see her. And it certainly affects the way you see yourself. You've got this ugly secret that you're hiding, so you have to maintain this sort of double life, a life that you feel ashamed and guilty about. You may pull it off. I mean, you may fool your wife, your family, your pastor, everybody. But you know the truth, and God knows. Guys, I am now free from pornography, and I counsel others who struggle with it. So trust me when I say, you can be free. If this is your secret, if this is your sin, Jesus wants to heal you. Won't you let him?
3: I struggled to sleep that night. The next day, Saturday, I tried to put on a good front, but I was miserable inside. I finally made it to Sunday morning, feeling like I was in the clear and looking forward to getting the church service behind me so I could shrink back into my secret world of shame. We were in our adult Sunday school class when a visiting pastor walked in unannounced. Even our pastor had no idea he was coming, but still asked him if he had anything to share. He did. He preached on the exact same topic that my pastor had talked about two nights before, pornography. I knew God was pursuing me, but I made it out of that service with my double life intact. My secret was safe, barely.
4: You all right?
3: Yeah. Why?
4: You seem preoccupied.
3: I'm tired.
4: Okay. Good service this morning.
3: Yeah.
4: Maybe we can take a nap this afternoon before the evening service.
3: We'll see.
4: You do want to go, right?
3: We'll see. We did go, and it started out like any other normal Sunday night service. Until...
0: So you see, all sins are an attempt to fill a void. Because we... Pastor Blake!
5: Pastor John and congregation.
0: Well, how are you? What a nice surprise. What brings you here?
5: Well, I'm sorry to drop in unannounced, but Patty and I just felt led to stop by.
0: Well, wonderful. Do you have something on your heart that you'd like to share?
5: In fact, I do.
0: Well, you just step right up here and take the podium.
5: Friends, I wasn't planning on coming here tonight, but God placed it on my heart to talk to you about something very serious. By that, I mean lustful desires and the sins of the flesh.
2: You have got to be kidding me.
5: Have you thought about the women in these images? Who they are? Or do you just look past their heart and only see flesh? Friends, this is somebody's daughter. This flesh being objectified is somebody's child. More importantly, God knit her together as his own cherished creation, his own precious child. And when you see only her flesh, you defile her and you. God wants to save you from that. Friends, if you're struggling with pornography, you need to get help immediately. You have to take aggressive steps towards uprooting it out of your life and getting freedom. And the first step toward this freedom is confession. God is waiting for you to come clean. The Bible says, if we confess our sins, he is faithful and just to forgive us our sins and to cleanse us from all unrighteousness. Are you tired of the pressure and paranoia of getting caught? Are you tired of the secrets? Is the hiding of who you really are wearing you down?
1: I'll be outside.
4: Josh!
3: I couldn't get out of there fast enough. God was bringing the sin of my double life right before my eyes, again. And the weight of it was unbearable. I had collapsed in a chair outside when Tori found me.
4: Josh, what are you doing out here? What? What is it, honey?
1: I'm not who you think I am.
4: What?
1: I am not the man you think I am.
4: What are you?
1: I'm messed up. I can't stop. I'm addicted to pornography.
4: What? Since when?
1: For years, since I was a kid.
4: Oh, Josh.
1: I know, I'm...
4: You've been lying to me this whole time?
1: Honey, I'm so sorry.
4: Please don't touch me. I don't even know what to say to you.
1: I understand.
4: Am I not enough?
1: Of course you are, Tori. It's not...
4: Are you attracted to me?
1: Incredibly, yes. I love you. I want you.
4: Just like I am?
1: Yes.
4: Then why do you need to look at that stuff?
1: I don't... It's not even real.
4: Exactly. But Josh, I'm real. I'm here. I'm what you've got. And you're willing to risk us just for some pixels on a screen? How can I compete with a fantasy woman?
1: You don't have to.
4: Who's available to do anything, anytime, and ask for nothing in return.
1: I know. I need help.
4: It may be too late, Joshua.
1: Tori! Tori, wait!
3: After my wife ran back into the church, my pastor came out to see what was going on. I confessed to him everything, my worsening porn addiction and my fake Christian persona. I told him that I professed being a Christian because I was too proud to say I wasn't, and by just playing the part, I never had to really live for the Lord. His counsel was succinct.
0: Joshua? Joshua, if you don't live for Jesus, you'll live for something else. Everybody has to live for something. Whatever that something is becomes the Lord of your life. For you, your Lord was you.
3: And look at how that turned out.
0: Oh, yeah. Yeah, just like it always does when we choose ourselves. The truth is, Jesus is the only Lord who, if you receive him, will fulfill you completely. And, if you fail him, will forgive you eternally. Can you think of anything better you'd like to live for?
3: No. I'm ready to live for him. For real, this time. That October day in 2011, my double life became a singular focus as I decided to make Jesus the Lord of my life. Through a faith-based addiction program, accountability partners, and most of all, the Lord's grace and guidance, I have been free ever since.
4: It took time for the trust to be restored between Josh and me. It didn't happen overnight, and it took a lot of prayer. But God's desire is to reconcile us to each other and to him. We just have to be willing to follow.
3: I thank the Lord for Tori all the time and feel blessed to have such a beautiful wife, both inside and out. In 2013, I accepted the call to preach, and 3 years ago, we started a nursing home ministry out of our church. For 27 years, I tried to break free from my sinful lifestyle, but never could. But as long as we look unto Jesus as the author and finisher of our faith, we can be saved and stay free.
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And tell others to listen as well. While you're writing, let the manager of this station know that you appreciate hearing Unshackled. This is program number 3485, heard in the true story of Joshua Rigby, were Kurt Nabig, Julie Gainey, Tom McElroy, Colin Garrity, and Brad Armacost. 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Original music, Scott Griffin. 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

0: This is the Gospel Hour, making known to this nation the gospel of Jesus Christ. Stay tuned for today's message that was preached and recorded by the founder of the Gospel Hour, Evangelist Dr. Oliver B. Green.
1: Greetings, friends across America. This is the Gospel Hour. This is Evangelist Oliver Green speaking. May God bless you today. If you're born again, may you be strengthened. May you be encouraged. And I pray that you'll learn something today from the Word of God. As a child of God, the Word of God is a lamp, a light. It is the bread, the water, the meat. The Word of God to the believer is essential if we grow and if we become what the Lord wants us to become as believers. We feed upon the Word and we grow in grace and we grow in faith. We do not grow into grace, we do not grow into faith, but we grow in faith and grace when we appropriate the Word of God. I'm beginning a series of sermons today that is absolutely necessary at this hour. We've received in the Gospel Hour office many letters in the last few weeks from people greatly disturbed. There is a wave of teaching all over America and parts of Canada and, of course, other parts of the world concerning the second coming of Jesus Christ. And this has disturbed a lot of people. It hasn't disturbed me. And it has not disturbed the spiritually strong. Those who are rooted and grounded in faith, this has not disturbed. But there are many babes. There are many Christians who should be eating meat who are still on milk. And many are disturbed concerning the coming of the Lord Jesus Christ. Now, for many years, we have had several groups. Pre-millennialist, all-millennialist, post-millennialist. There are those who believe in the post-trib rapture, the mid-trib rapture, and the pre-tribulation rapture. Now, I'm a pre-millennialist. I am a pre-tribulation rapture man. I believe that. I've believed it for 40 years. I've never changed my doctrine concerning the second coming of Jesus Christ, and that is the truth before God and before Jesus and the Holy Spirit. God bears me record, I lie not. Jesus bears me record, I lie not. The Holy Spirit bears me record, I lie not. For 40 years, I preached the same identical doctrine that I'm going to preach today and tomorrow and the next day. And until Jesus says, that's enough, and then we'll study something else. Now, I've been preaching this gospel for 40 years. And I learned the Bible doctrine concerning the second coming on my knees in a room at night after the lights were put out, studying by a kerosene lamp with my roommate. Down on my knees and with my roommate, we searched the scriptures and we studied the scriptures. We memorized the scriptures. I discovered in the Bible the doctrine that I preach today on the second coming of Jesus Christ, the doctrine I preach concerning the second coming. And I've never, so help me, and I have tapes to prove this, I can go back at least 32 years, and I can play tapes where I delivered messages on the second coming, and I preach the same thing I'm preaching today. Now, I can also produce books, pamphlets, that I printed 20 years ago, 25 years ago, that I preached the same thing in print that I'm going to preach to you today. Now, I've made these remarks by way of introduction, and I'm going to pray, and then I'm going to read some scripture, and I'm going to make some statements, and we'll lay a foundation. And maybe today and tomorrow, I don't know. I have no outline except I have today paper clips in my Bible where I'm going to read. That's all I have. I'm just going to read some scripture and I'm going to say some things today. Then we're going to study the rapture the second coming of Jesus Christ, of course, the rapture, the revelation, and so forth. Kind Heavenly Father, I've already asked you, before I announced this subject, I've already asked you, Father, to teach me that I may teach, lead me that I may lead, put a guard at my lips, may the Holy Spirit, our Father, stop me from making any statement that ought not to be made, any statement that would be unchristian, unkind. God forbid that I wound any weak saint. God help me to help those who are weak in the faith, that they may become strong in the faith. Help me, O Lord God, to teach and preach each day in the Spirit. God forbid that I say one word in the flesh. God forbid that I take issue with a man. Help me to lift up the man, the Lord Jesus, the one who is coming back to receive his own. Help me today, O Lord, and save some soul. For Jesus' sake we pray, in his precious name, he's worthy. Amen. I'm not going to read several scriptures. I could read many, because one verse out of every 25 verses in the New Testament mentions the second coming of Jesus Christ. Now, I'm not going to read a lot of scripture to prove that Jesus is coming a second time. I'll give you just a few words. In John 14, he said to his disciples, "Let not your heart be troubled. Ye believe in me, and believe in my Father also." And he goes on down the line. And he said, "I'm going to prepare a place for you. Let not your heart be troubled. I go to prepare a place for you. And if I go, I will come again." Now, Jesus said that. He went. He left. He departed. He's coming again. Then you remember when Jesus was taken up and the disciples stood gazing into heaven in Acts 1. That two men came down and said, "Ye men of Galilee, why stand ye here gazing into the heavens?" This same Jesus, and we'll talk more about this later, of course, because this is one of the verses that the post-trib people use to prove that Jesus, that is, the church, will go through the tribulation. And this is one of the verses they use. But I say this verse declares that he's coming back again. We'll discuss it later. But it said this same Jesus will so come, which is taken up from you into heaven, shall so come in like manner as you've seen him go into heaven. Now that's Acts 1, verses 10 and 11. Jesus is coming back to this earth. He's coming back a second time. He came the first time, a babe in the manger. He's coming the second time. He's coming first to receive his own. Then he's coming with his own. He's coming first in the air, and then he'll stand on the Mount of Olives. He's coming to make up his bride, his jewels. Then he's coming back to display his jewel, the church, the pearl of great price. Now, the only way in the world to understand the second coming, the virgin birth, the verbal inspiration of the Bible, the doctrine of God's saving grace, the only way to understand any Bible doctrine is to study according to the Bible plan. Now listen, Paul, writing to Timothy, declares that all scripture is given by inspiration. 2 Timothy 3:16. All scripture, from Genesis 1:1 through Revelation 22, the last verse. All scripture is given by inspiration of God and is profitable for doctrine, for reproof, for correction, for instruction in righteousness, that the man of God may be perfect, thoroughly furnished unto all good works. Everything that the man of God needs to know about any Bible doctrine, the place to find the knowledge, to acquire the knowledge, is in the Word of God. That's the only place. The Bible is the textbook. I'm talking about the scriptures. When I say the Bible, I'm not talking about any particular version. Of course, I use the authorized King James Version, always have and always will. But when I say Bible, I'm talking about the God-breathed, the verbally inspired Word of God, the scriptures. The only way to understand the scriptures is to study according to the Bible plan. All scripture is inspired. Now, in 1 Corinthians 2, we find these words. Eye hath not seen, ear hath not heard, neither hath entered the heart of man the things which God hath prepared for them that love him. Now, this is 1 Corinthians 2, 9, I read, verse 10 now. But God hath revealed them unto us by his Spirit. God hath revealed them unto us by his Spirit. For the Spirit searcheth all things, yea, the deep things of God. For what man knoweth the things of man, save the spirit of man which is in him? Even so the things of God knoweth no man, but the Spirit of God, capitalized Spirit, meaning Holy Spirit. Now we have received not the spirit of the world, but the Spirit which is of God, that we might know the things that are freely given to us of God. Which things also we speak not in the words which man's wisdom teacheth, but which the Holy Spirit teacheth, comparing spiritual things with spiritual. But the natural man receiveth not the things of the Spirit of God, for they are foolishness unto him, neither can he know them, because they are spiritually discerned. The only way that any man, preacher, teacher, what have you, can understand the scriptures is to compare scripture with scripture and allow the Holy Spirit to reveal the truth laid down in the scripture. You can't follow preachers. Preachers have never agreed. They never will agree, but the prophets and the holy apostles agreed. And all the books of the Bible agree. There's not a contradiction from the first verse in the Bible through the last one. There's not a contradiction there. The Word of God agrees, but men do not. So you can't follow men. And I don't want you to follow me, and God forbid that you follow me. Don't you follow any man. You hear the Word of God, and you follow the Word of God. You listen to the Word of God. And that's what I want you to do as we study. Now, listen to this. In 2 Timothy 2:15, I read 2 Timothy 3:16 and 17. All scripture is inspired. The man of God is perfectly and thoroughly furnished all that he needs to do spiritual work and to teach spiritual doctrine. You find it in the Bible. You don't need to look in one of my books. You don't need to look in anyone's book. Look in the book, the Word of God. Well, then, preacher, why do you write books? I write books with no apology to anyone, and we mail them out by the millions. And that is no exaggeration. The soul-winning books, the hardback books, certainly we don't mail out by the millions. We mail out thousands and thousands and tens of thousands, but not millions. But we mail millions of soul-winning books. And that's the honest truth. And the Holy Spirit bears me record, I lie not. And the reason we do this is to help people who are not saved

say major, I'm talking about verbal inspiration, deity, trinity. I'm talking about the blood. I'm talking about salvation by grace. I'm talking about second coming Jesus Christ. Talking about heaven, hell. I'm talking about the major doctrines. I hope I know a little more about the Bible than I did the first time I preached, but I've never changed my doctrine. And I'm saying this emphatically, dogmatically, without apology, without reservation, without hesitation. I say that God's men do not change their doctrine. They stick by it, because when a man is God's man, God gives him God's doctrine. God will not let him be led astray with every wind of doctrine. Now hear this. 2 Timothy 2:15, study to show thyself approved. Study to show thyself approved. Unto God a workman that needeth not to be ashamed, rightly dividing the word of truth. You can wrongly divide the word to fit a religion, to fit a teacher, to fit a preacher, to fit a man, to fit a church. But you have no right to wrongly divide the word. We're commanded to rightly divide the word. Study to show thyself approved. Studying is hard work. And again, I say the truth in Christ Jesus, I lie not. I spend much, much, much more time studying today. After 40 years of preaching, I spend more time studying than I did when I had been preaching 4 years. It takes me much, much longer to prepare a sermon for radio today than it did 38 years ago when I went on the radio. Now hear me. I've studied. I have books on this subject. I have, I guess, 200 or 300 tapes on this subject. And I could pull out those old tapes and use them. But this I'm doing today. This is today, my friend. I'm delivering this message today. This is not an old sermon that I preached some years ago, but I've preached many, many, many times on the radio, on the rapture, but I've studied again, and I've looked again, and I've searched again, and I'm giving you what the Holy Spirit gave me. I have before me a pamphlet, and it says, "Have you noticed the shift in the rapture wind? Have you noticed the shift in the rapture wind?" And then, in this leaflet, I find that this man tells us that many outstanding Bible scholars and institutions have shifted with the wind. The shift in the rapture wind. Now listen. Paul, writing to the believers at Ephesus, says this, that, listen, to every one of us is given grace according to the measure of the gift of Christ. Wherefore he saith, when he ascended up on high, he led captivity captive, and he gave gifts unto men. Now that he ascended, what is it but that he also descended first into the lower parts of the earth? He that descended is the same also that ascended up far above all heavens, that he might fill all things. And he gave some apostles and some prophets and some evangelists and some pastors and teachers for the perfecting of the saints, for the work of the ministry, for the edifying of the body of Christ, till we all come in the unity of the faith and of the knowledge of the Son of God unto a perfect man, under the measure of the stature of the fullness of Christ, that we henceforth be no more. Let me back up and read this correctly. Devil's trying to make me read it wrong. I read it correctly now. That we, believers, born again, children of God, ministers of the gospel, some apostles, some prophets, some evangelists, some pastors, teachers, that we henceforth be no more children tossed to and fro and carried about with every wind of doctrine by the sleight of men, cunning craftiness, whereby they lie in wait to deceive. I notice this pamphlet, and I say the truth, and I'm not
I wouldn't call the name. I'm not

0: going to call. I'm not dealing with names, but I notice in this pamphlet that we have three pages of sermon, and we have 5 pages of advertising. 3 pages of sermon and 5 pages given over to advertising and addresses and so forth and so forth. Now, I am not critical except to try to help someone. Now listen, beloved. Paul said we're not to be children driven about with every wind of doctrine. Now, if you're in the shift in the rapture wind, maybe you'd better check up on the wind and see if you're being driven around with the wind of some man instead of the Holy Spirit moving you. Now, I say that in love and compassion and tenderness. Listen, be not children. You know, you can lead children if you are smart enough and wise enough and have some device or some gift or something to offer. You can lead children, and you can cause them to do things that you couldn't get an adult to do. They'd know better. I said in the outset of this sermon, the spiritually minded are not changing their views, their doctrine concerning the second coming of Jesus Christ. Children, babes, are driven about with wind. I'm not saying that this man is not a child of God. I'm not saying that. I'm not saying that every person that does not believe the second coming as I believe it is not a child of God. I'm not that stupid. I'm saying that if we are driven around with every wind of doctrine, we'll be unstable, we'll not be effective in soul winning, we'll not be a good testimony for Jesus Christ, and we'll lose our reward. Salvation is free. Salvation is a gift of God, but rewards are definitely earned. So, if you're in the shifting wind, the shift in the rapture wind, if you're in the shift in the wind, maybe you should check up and see just which way the wind is blowing and from which direction the wind came. Now, listen to what Paul said. He said, the time will come when they will not endure sound doctrine, but after their own lust, heap to themselves teachers having itching ears. They shall turn away their ears from the truth and shall be turned to fables. But watch thou in all things, endure affliction, do the work of an evangelist, make full proof of thy ministry. He said, I've now ready to be offered. I've fought a good fight, finished my course, kept the faith, and there's a crown of righteousness waiting for me, and not only for me, but for all. The Lord will give in that day to me, not only to me, but to all who love his appearing. I love the doctrine of the second coming of Jesus Christ. I love to preach about it. I love to think about it. I love to study about it. And I promise you, in the fear of God, as the Lord God Almighty looks down upon me and the Lord God Almighty listens to me, I promise you in this series to give you the pure word of God. I mentioned this today, and I wouldn't have mentioned it if it hadn't had the title, The Shift in the Rapture Wind. And when I saw that word wind, I could not help but think of Paul warning the Ephesian believers not to be driven about with every wind of doctrine. I believe Jesus is coming. I believe according to the word of God, he could come before I finish this prayer. Father, in the name of Jesus, convict deeply, draw mightily, and save every soul that's under conviction for Christ's sake. Amen.
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Thy word is a lamp unto my feet and a light unto my path. It's time now for Light for the Pathway with W.A. Thompson.

And once again, we greet you in the name of the Lord Jesus, who is the Savior of sinners. There is no other name under heaven given among men whereby we must be saved. The Lord Jesus himself arose from the dead of his own power. God raised him from the dead. The Holy Spirit of God raised him from the dead. Christ Jesus the Lord is alive today. He ministered unto those in Jerusalem who waited for him, and he showed himself openly unto those who had been trusting in him. And any Christian today, every Christian will believe in the bodily resurrection of the Lord Jesus Christ. If you do not believe in the bodily resurrection of Christ Jesus the Lord, you cannot call yourself a Christian, because it is essential for you to believe in the resurrected Christ in order to be a Christian. You must believe that God raised him from the dead in order for you to be saved. Now, let's look on in the summary of the books that we have here. First Chronicles. Now, as we mentioned, the books of First and Second Kings in the Jewish Bible, Jewish Old Testament, that's the only book that is recognized by the Jews as being God's Word, is that they accept the first and second book of Kings as the book of Kings. And in our English Bible, we have First and Second Kings and First and Second Chronicles, and we have First and Second Samuel. Now, in First Chronicles, again, we do not know who the author of the book is. Again, as we did not know who is the author of the books of 2 Samuel, 1 Kings, 2 Kings, not sure the author of the book of Ruth. But it is preserved. God has seen fit to preserve it for us. And some have thought that the book was edited, or the portions were placed together, put together by Ezra. And you will see that there are some books that we do not have an account of, out of which some of the information that you receive in the book of Chronicles, out of which it was gathered. And the book was written sometimes probably or during the captivity. It's close to it because it ends around the time of certain events. You look at what the writer, the inspired writer, addressed. And also, there are certain things about this book that you do not find in other books. Now, there's a long genealogical list in the first 10, 11 chapters of the book. Now, one of the thoughts that is given there, and the primary thought, would be that God is in control, that God does all of his holy will, and no one can change his plan. And the main person of which the book speaks is David. Again, it's going back and telling us of how that David was raised up, how the Lord protected, and how that Saul was overthrown. David ascends to the throne, and he makes many decisions for the land. He shows his love for the Lord. He does great exploits for the Lord. And these are all recorded in the book of Chronicles. And we find again that David was a great military man. And here we find Jabez's prayer in the book of 1 Chronicles chapter 4, verse 10, where David is concerned about his right relationship with the Lord and his choir and all of the blessings that he expects. Dear Heavenly Father, we thank thee for thy word again. We ask for the blessings of the Lord upon the program today. Glorify thyself, we ask, and we'll be careful to praise thee. In Jesus' name and for his sake, amen. Now let's continue looking in the book of Genesis chapter 37. As we have seen how Joseph has been raised up by the Lord, but Joseph does not know that the Lord is raising him up for a plan, a purpose. And Jacob does not want to experience any relief from the grief that he has known.
Now, when you are grieving over the loss of a loved one or grieving over a loss, many people will gather to help and to support and to comfort you during that time. And I think of how it was with Tabitha in the book of the Acts of the Apostles. When Tabitha dies, Peter is there able to help and to comfort. And the many are standing around comforting and encouraging the family. And also I think of when Lazarus died, many had come to comfort Martha and Mary because their brother had died. And there was indeed great wailing and grief brought on because of this loss. But the comfort was coming from the presence of the friends. And so, as time went on, these were comforted. They were strengthened. They were able to go on. But the scriptures tell us of Jacob that he refused to be comforted. You offer him comfort? I don't want that. I don't want to be comforted. The grief is so great. The loss is so painful. No, I think that I will stay with my pain. He didn't want hope. He didn't want help. He didn't want a way out of his misery. He didn't want to go on without his son. He had to. And, you know, we will live until we die. There is nothing, you say, that's a profound statement. But, you know, you can't die when you want to. People have tried to do foolish things. And you'll live until you die. And even if you do succeed in some foolish attempt, some demonic, some devilish attempt to take your own life, my statement is true. You lived until you died. Now, how do you live? Will you live with the hurt and recognize that there are many things that you can't change and you want to learn how to handle these things to bring glory to the Lord? What will you do? What will you do? Joseph was being in pain. I mean, he could have said, I didn't deserve this. I was only doing what my father wanted me to do, and my brothers turned on me. He could have said that, but he didn't. He went on trying to do his best at all times because he knew he was in the presence of the Lord. His father had refused to be comforted. Now, you may be a person who is grieving very heavily now. It's all right to let the Lord heal you. You know, in fact, I think it is very sinful that you would refuse to let the Lord comfort you. Why do I say it like that? Well, in the book of 2 Corinthians, the Lord has made it known that He's the God of all comfort. So if there is an attempt to provide comfort to you in your pain, in your loss, during your grief, and you refuse to be comforted, whose gift are you refusing? Now let's read this in 1 Corinthians chapter 1. Paul, an apostle of Jesus Christ by the will of God, and Timothy our brother, unto the church of God, which is at Corinth, with all the saints which are in Achaia, grace be to you and peace from God our Father and from the Lord Jesus Christ. Blessed be God, even the Father of our Lord Jesus Christ, the Father of mercies and the God of all comfort, who comforteth us in all our tribulation, that we may be able to comfort them which are in any trouble by the comfort wherewith we ourselves are comforted of God. You know, notice this. He comforts us. He's the God of comfort. You see, comfort comes from God. And if you refuse God's, or if you refuse comfort, you're refusing a gift that God Himself has given. And does not that make you a transgressor? Now, I know that at certain times that you make the choice, that you're hurting so greatly until you don't feel like being comforted. You don't feel like eating. You can't sleep.
You don't feel like being around people. I know that those things happen. But then there comes a time when you will make a choice as to say, I can't go on. I won't go on. I won't move from this point. And you live that day, that event, again and again and again, and on it go. And you don't want other people to forget it. Now, has that taken the place and the focus of Christ in your life? Have you come to the place to where that event, that loss, is bigger in your life than the salvation and the work of Christ on the cross for you? God is the source of all comfort. He comforts us in our tribulation. Now, he does this with a purpose and a reason in mind. Notice what verse 4 of 2 Corinthians 1 says, that we may be able to comfort them which are in trouble. And so if you are refusing comfort, you're refusing to advance, or you're refusing to go forward in the ministry that God has called you to, and you are focusing on yourself, and you're like a tree that bears no fruit. You're like the soil that has the seed in it that will not produce, will not let the seed grow and become the plant that God would have it to be. That we may be able to comfort them which are in trouble by the comfort wherewith we ourselves are comforted. You know why you can't reach out and help others? Because you won't let the Lord comfort you and recognize that the Lord has done well and right in taking that one from you. Now, I must talk like this because I don't know how I would talk if I were on the other side of an issue, but I know what the Scriptures teach. I don't know how I would be if I were on the other side of a matter that you have found yourself on. But I'm telling you what the Scriptures teach. The Lord uses your hurts to comfort you so that you can comfort others. Now, you won't let the Lord help you. And so, see, what happens many times with these losses is that you feel like the world ought to stop because you are hurting. It must just stop. Well, you know, God's gotten the news about you, about your loss. He knows about that. That news has reached heaven, and the Lord has left you here, and the Lord has left the situation upon you. Don't refuse the comfort that God gives, or else you stop growing. Your health is going to be ruined, and you are in transgression and grieving the heart of a holy God and the Holy Spirit of God. But the Lord has a ministry, a job for you to do. Don't refuse the comfort. Accept it and go ahead and be the kind of man or woman that God wants you to be. Father, we ask for thy blessings upon today's message. For Jesus' sake, amen. Join us again for this program. I'm Willie Thompson. May the Lord bless you.

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0: The psalmist said, "When I awake, I am still with thee." For the child of God, seeking the presence of the Lord is essential as each day begins. To help you in starting this day with God, we offer a brief devotional meditation from morning and evening, a collection from the pen of one of the greatest preachers of all time, Charles Haddon Spurgeon. Our text for this morning is found in Genesis chapter 21 and verse 6. And Sarah said, "God hath made me to laugh, so that all that hear will laugh with me." It was far above the power of nature, and even contrary to its laws, that the aged Sarah should be honored with a son. And even so, it is beyond all ordinary rules that I, a poor, helpless, undone sinner, should find grace to bear about in my soul the indwelling Spirit of the Lord Jesus. I, who once despaired, as well I might, for my nature was as dry and withered and barren and accursed as a howling wilderness, even I have been made to bring forth fruit unto holiness. Well may my mouth be filled with joyous laughter, because of the singular, surprising grace which I have received of the Lord. For I have found Jesus, the promised seed, and he is mine forever. This day will I lift up psalms of triumph unto the Lord, who has remembered my low estate. For my heart rejoiceth in the Lord, mine horn is exalted in the Lord. My mouth is enlarged over mine enemies, because I rejoice in thy salvation. I would have all those that hear of my great deliverance from hell, and my most blessed visitation from on high, laugh for joy with me. I would surprise my family with my abundant peace. I would delight my friends with my ever-increasing happiness. I would edify the church with my grateful confessions, and even impress the world with the cheerfulness of my daily conversation. Bunyan tells us that Mercy laughed in her sleep, and no wonder when she dreamed of Jesus. My joy shall not stop short of hers, while my Beloved is the theme of my daily thoughts. The Lord Jesus is a deep sea of joy. My soul shall dive therein, shall be swallowed up in the delights of his society. Sarah looked on her Isaac, and laughed with excess of rapture, and all her friends laughed with her. And thou, my soul, look on thy Jesus, and bid heaven and earth unite in thy joy unspeakable. This meditation was taken from Morning and Evening by C.H. Spurgeon. Please listen each morning at this same time for Morning and Evening.
1: And a very pleasant good day to one and all. Welcome once again to the Preaching of the Cross radio broadcast. I'm Brother James, and I'm so very happy that you've tuned in today to listen to this program. We're continuing on today in our series of broadcasts, presenting a verse-by-verse study on the book of Ecclesiastes. And this is a very particular study in the Old Testament scriptures, as it presents to us life as viewed by the natural man. Granted, Solomon, the wisest man that ever lived, with a God-given wisdom and understanding, but nevertheless a natural man viewing things as a man sees them. And we've seen time and time again already in the first three chapters of Ecclesiastes how limited man is in his viewpoint and in his understanding. We come now to the fourth chapter of the book of Ecclesiastes, and verse number one, here we read, "So I returned," interesting expression, he hadn't really been anywhere, "and considered all the oppressions that are done under the sun, and behold the tears of such as were oppressed, and they had no comforter. And on the side of their oppressors there was power, but they had no comforter. Wherefore I praise the dead which were already dead more than the living which are yet alive." Now, we read in John chapter 14, New Testament book of John chapter 14. Let me just give you this scripture, and then we'll compare the two and discuss them. John chapter number 14, Jesus Christ speaking to his disciples, and he says in verse number 15, "If ye love me, keep my commandments, and I will pray the Father, and he shall give you another Comforter," with a capital C, "that he may abide with you forever, even the Spirit of Truth, capital S on that Spirit, the Holy Spirit of God, even the Spirit of Truth, whom the world cannot receive, because it seeth him not, neither knoweth him, but ye know him, for he dwelleth with you and shall be in you. I will not leave you comfortless. I will come to you. Now, this is a great passage of Scripture, and our study today is not in the book of John, but we need to discuss this these few verses in some detail before we return to Ecclesiastes. Now, this is the Lord Jesus Christ, God manifest in the flesh. He's come into this earth to live a perfect, sinless life and then lay down that life on the cross at Calvary to pay for the sins of the world. He is getting ready to go to the cross of Calvary. 3 days and three nights later, he'll rise from the dead, and then after 40 days and 40 nights on earth, he will ascend up to the Father and take his seat on the right hand of God the Father, where he was for all of eternity. And his disciples would naturally be very upset and very concerned about the departure of the Lord and about the Lord's leaving them. And so he begins to give them some promises and some assurances, not the least of which, in fact, probably the greatest of which, apart from his promise to return, receive us again unto himself, is the promise that he will send the Holy Spirit. Now, notice some things here about this Holy Spirit that Jesus will send. First of all, he is called in verse number 16, the Comforter. The Comforter. Secondly, that he may abide with you forever. Now that's a remarkable statement that the Lord Jesus Christ makes in light of the fact that so many religious people today and so many ministers today are proclaiming that the salvation that Jesus Christ gives may well be a temporary thing, that having received the Holy Spirit of God, you may lose the Holy Spirit of God and lose that salvation and lose that eternal, everlasting life. Kind of remarkable to think of eternal and everlasting life coming to an end. It certainly makes a liar out of Jesus Christ. And it certainly flies in the face of the promise of the Lord Jesus Christ for someone to fear or to be taught to fear the loss of the Holy Spirit when the Lord Jesus Christ said that when he gave the Comforter would abide with you forever. The rule of thumb, the only safe, the only reasonable rule of thumb in the Christian life is where any man, woman, boy, or girl, preacher, minister, priest, rabbi, says one thing, and the Lord Jesus Christ says the other, always take the word of the Lord Jesus Christ, or as it's written in Romans chapter 3 and verse number 4, yea, let God be true and every man a liar. In verse 17, this Comforter is said to be the Spirit of Truth, whom the world cannot receive. Now, why can the world not receive the Holy Spirit? Is it because the Holy Spirit is not available to them? Absolutely not. Is it because God doesn't desire, doesn't wish to give them the Holy Spirit? Absolutely not. Is it because God wants them to be comfortless? Absolutely not. The rest of the verse says, because it seeth him not. It seeth him not. Now, Hebrews chapter 11 and verse 1 says, now faith is the substance of things hoped for, the evidence of things not seen. Verse number 6, without faith it is impossible to please him, for he that cometh to God must believe that he is, and that he is a rewarder of them that diligently seek him. Again, in Ephesians chapter 2. Ephesians chapter 2, beginning at verse 8, for by grace are ye saved through faith, that not of yourselves, it is the gift of God, not of works, lest any man should boast. The Holy Spirit of God, like the new birth, like eternal everlasting life, like salvation itself, the Holy Spirit of God is given to believers as a gift of God, and a believer, by definition, is one who takes God at his word, one who accepts and receives and puts his trust in the promises of God without having seen anything. Now, the reason the world cannot receive the Holy Spirit is they want to see a sign, they want to see a miracle, they want to see a wonder, they want to see angels tap dancing and bells ringing and fire trucks driving through the clouds and all kind of stuff like that. And God said in the person of his Son, the Lord Jesus Christ, he said, you can't receive the Holy Spirit that way. He said, the only way you're going to receive the Holy Spirit is to receive it by faith. The only way you're going to receive everlasting life is to receive it by faith. And if you're expecting or demanding or waiting to see something, then you'll never receive the Holy Spirit. The world does not receive the Spirit of Truth because it seeth him not, neither knoweth him, but ye know him, for dwelleth with you and shall be in you. I will not leave you comfortless. I will come to you. Now, Jesus just said the Holy Spirit. He would send the Holy Spirit, and then he says, I will come to you. You cannot read the Bible and take God's word as it stands, as it's written, and deny the doctrine of the Trinity. It's just too clear and plain all the way through the Scripture. There it is. So Jesus Christ promises to his disciples, to those who have believed upon his name. Of course, Spirit was not yet given because Jesus was not yet glorified. In this day and age, 1 Corinthians chapter 12, verse 12, Romans chapter 8 and verse 9, you receive the Holy Spirit of God when you receive the Lord Jesus Christ as your personal Savior. Bible says in Romans chapter 8 and verse number 9, if you have not the Spirit of Christ, you are none of his. There isn't any possible way scripturally to receive the Lord Jesus Christ without the receiving the Holy Spirit. For the Bible says in 1 John chapter 5 and verse 7, there are three that bear record in heaven, the Father, the Word, and the Holy Ghost, and these three are one. You cannot receive one and not receive the other. And Colossians chapter 2 and verse number 9, the fullness of the Godhead bodily dwelleth in him, in the Lord, and we are complete in him. Now, having said all that, and very quickly, I realize we gave you more there in about 8 minutes than most of you have had in a month of Sundays in the local church house, and it's unfortunate that we don't get much Bible in the church anymore. It's unfortunate that we don't get much Scripture anymore. We get a lot of opinion, we get a lot of stories, we get a lot of ideas, but we don't get much Scripture anymore, and it's a shame. It shouldn't be that way, but having gotten all that, let's come back to Ecclesiastes chapter 4 and verse 1. So I returned, which is quite fitting now. So I returned and considered all the oppressions that are done under the sun, and behold the tears of such as were oppressed, and they had no comforter. On the side of their oppressors there was power, but they had no comforter. Wherefore I praised the dead which were already dead more than the living which are yet alive. Now, we couldn't possibly, in a moment or two, cover any period of time properly. We couldn't even cover one century, the 20th century. But let's try and just point out a couple of comparisons between those that suffered under the hand of oppressors having a comforter and those that suffered under the hand of oppressors having no comforter. First of all, let's consider Nazi Germany and then much of Eastern Europe, much of Europe as a whole, in fact, under the reign of terror led by Adolf Hitler. Now, Adolf Hitler and his Nazi concentration camp operators, Goering and Goebbels and Himmler and these men, by the way, they all belong to the same church and were never excommunicated by that church. All these men executed a reign of terror against the Jews, not the Jews only, but also the Christians. And these men that we know of, that we can account for, slaughtered in ways that I would not even talk to you about on this radio program, 6 million, that's just the estimate, and I would say, from reading the accounts and the records, a very conservative estimate, murdered 6 million people. They would load them onto boxcars. So many crammed into a boxcar that they could not sit down, they could not move. They were literally jammed into those boxcars so that they could not move. Then the doors were closed, no ventilation, no windows, and they died in those cars in transport to concentration camps by the hundreds. Those that died just stood where they were, propped up, couldn't even slump to the ground or fall to the ground because there were so many people crowded into the rooms. They would then get to these death camps. They'd be led into a big room where they were told they were going to get a shower. And when they turned the shower faucets on, out came poisonous gas and killed them all. Oh, they were tortured. They were used for medical experiments. They were used for scientific experiments. They were just, you just can't imagine it. You would just have to read the prison camp literature of World War II to even imagine, I started to say comprehend, you can't comprehend it, to even imagine how men could devise such wicked devices and such wicked practices to perform upon other men. And yet, the most horrible thing of all is to think of those Jews, many other classes of people, but primarily the Jews, facing all this, having never received Jesus Christ as their personal Lord and Savior, and having to face this horror and this trauma of torture, imprisonment, mutilation, all these terrible things, with no Holy Spirit comfort to draw on, with no Holy Spirit comfort to see them through and to lead them through. Then, on the other hand, there is a book, I don't often recommend books on the radio, but there is a book by the name of, the title of the book is By Their Blood. Now, I'd like for you to jot this down. We're not going to try and sell it to you at the end of the program or anything like that, but this book is called By Their Blood. It's by James and Marty Heffley, H-E-F-L-E-Y. This book is a very brief sketch, but a very fantastic sketch of the Christian martyrs of the 20th century. It's a Mott Media book published by Baker Bookhouse in Grand Rapids. This book runs 600 pages of documented cases of Christians in various places of the world in the 20th century who had laid down their life and were put to death for the Lord Jesus Christ. This is not back in the days of the Spanish Inquisition or the days of the Inquisition under Rome and the papacy when so many millions were killed throughout Europe, but this is in the 20th century, Christians around the world. For example, 5 out of every 7 people in Cambodia slaughtered, Christians in Laos, Vietnam, Thailand, Korea, Japan, so on and so forth, China. And yet you read an amazing difference as you read this book. You read about people walking into the flames of fire into which they were going to be cast, singing hymns and praises to Almighty God. You read about people bowing their knees and giving thanks and praise to God before a bullet was fired through their temples. You read about people glorifying God and praising the Lord and Savior Jesus Christ before having their heads severed from their bodies. On and on and on we could go with horrible, unbelievable, brutal, and terrible massacres of people whose only crime was faith in the Lord Jesus Christ. And yet, through all this, you see a marvelous, comforting presence manifest in their word, in their demeanor, in their conduct, all of which proves that even as the Bible teaches, in this world ye shall have tribulation. Through much tribulation we shall all enter into the kingdom of God. Man is born into trouble as the sparks fly upward. And yet, proving by their lives, proving by their testimonies, proving by the way they laid down their lives, that Jesus Christ did not lie, that he did indeed send a comforter to dwell within his church. You know, read you a passage of scripture that's very misunderstood. I think this is such an important doctrine in our day and age. You know, we have so many people preaching and teaching today that if you love Jesus and you're saved and you have the Holy Spirit, that everything is going to go right. You'll never get sick. You'll never have a problem. You'll never have an overdue bill. You'll never have a runny nose. How do you explain 600 pages of the most faithful Christians, the most Holy Spirit-powered and indwelt Christians the body of Christ has had to offer in this century, with no homes, no running water, living in mud huts in the jungle, dying of disease, dying of torture in communist death camps, dying of execution by Muslim bandits, dying by at the hands of all the enemies of the gospel? How do you fit that into this modern preaching that if you love Jesus and trust Jesus, nothing will ever go wrong? It doesn't fit. Jesus Christ would not have promised you a comforter. He would not have sent and given you a comforter if there were no need in your life for comfort. You know, so many people, they swallow this doctrine that if I trust Jesus, everything will be wonderful. That the first time things cease to be wonderful, they feel like God's forsaken them. Or they feel like somehow they've sinned and driven the Holy Spirit away. Or they feel like somehow they've lost their relationship with God. My friends, what has happened is you have been mistaught. You've been misled. Jesus Christ gave you a comforter because you would suffer tribulation, because you would have hard and difficult times as you made your way through this life. And he did not leave you to face those things alone and to go through them alone. So he sent you a comforter, his Holy Spirit. Let me read to you from the book of Philippians and chapter number 1. Verse 27, only let your conversation be as it becometh the gospel of Christ, that whether I come and see you or else be absent, I may hear of your affairs, that you stand fast in one spirit, with one mind, striving together for the faith of the gospel, and in nothing terrified by your adversaries. Notice there'll be some adversaries trying to put you to terror, which is to them an evident token of perdition, but to you of salvation and that of God. For unto you it is given in the behalf of Christ not only to believe on him, but also to suffer for his sake. You got that? You know what Jesus Christ has appointed you unto? You know what he has given you in behalf of Christ? Not only the privilege of believing on the Lord Jesus Christ, but the privilege of suffering for his name's sake. And this Bible says here in Philippians, in these verses we just read, that when the unsaved world looks on that, when the world looks on that, they will say, see there, that's a proof he's not right with God. Philippians chapter 1 says it's an evident token of your salvation. Now, you know something? When a man in the name of Jesus Christ tells you if you're suffering, if you're afflicted, if you're having trouble, it's because you're not right with God, according to Philippians chapter 1, the last four verses of the chapter, he's talking just like an unsaved man in the world. You know what God has done ever since the days of the Apostle Paul, in whom he manifests this truth? Ever since the days of Peter, James, and John, in whom he manifests this truth? Ever since Stephen was stoned in Acts chapter 7? Ever since Paul was stoned there in the book of Acts? Ever since James was beheaded? Ever since John was exiled to the Isle of Patmos? You know what he taught you? He taught you that you're going to have trouble and tribulation in this world, but you won't have to be like the natural man in the book of Ecclesiastes. You won't have to be like the man without a relationship to Jesus Christ, like the writer of the book of Ecclesiastes. You can face that and live through that and endure that and die in the midst of that if you have to, and never be comfortless, never be without a comforter. Our generation has got to get that message. It's not always going to be fun and games like it is right now here in the United States of America. Those of you that listen to this radio program in Africa and the Philippines and over in different parts of the world, you know I'm telling you the truth. My nation, I'm sad to say, my nation is not ready to receive this truth because they haven't had a drink of that cup of sufferings yet. Not to a very great degree, but they will. But listen, you know why God allows these people to suffer? Here's two people in the cancer ward. One doesn't know Jesus Christ, and the other one does. They're both hurting. They're both suffering. They're both dying. One has no comforter. One has a comforter. One has no joy. The other has joy because of the comforter. One has no hope. The other has hope because of the comforter. You know something? That unsaved man dying of cancer will be 10 times more likely. Listen to me. He'll be 10 times more likely to receive a gospel witness from the Christian in the next bed dying of cancer with hope and joy and comfort than he will from the next 100 preachers who come in to talk to him who aren't sick and aren't afflicted and aren't going through what he's going through. This world doesn't want to know if you can praise God when everything's going right. They want to know if you can praise God when everything's going wrong. This world doesn't want to know if you can rejoice in Christ Jesus when you're not having any trouble. They want to know if you can rejoice in Christ Jesus when you are having trouble. And that is a witness and a testimony which carries more weight and more power than all the sermons and all the radio programs in this world. I am telling you the absolute truth. You know something? I'll just testify to you a little bit here. When I was a brand new Christian, brand new, I mean I'd only been saved, under a year, a man that was discipling me, spending a great deal of time with me, teaching me God's Word, trying to teach me how to live the Christian life, he said, Brother James, you want to go over to a nursing home tonight? There's an elderly gentleman that goes in there and conducts church services for those people there in the nursing home. And so I was glad to go with him, and we would help and get the people, help them get dressed and get in the wheelchairs and roll them down to the meeting place. I'll never forget seeing a man, his name was Brother Henry, Roy Henry. He's gone to be with the Lord now. I saw him walk into that nursing home. It never crossed my mind that he would be the preacher. His hands, both of them, were so crippled with arthritis, he could not straighten any of his fingers or either of his thumbs. He wore a shirt with two front pockets. In each pocket was a large battery pack hearing aid with a wire running up into each ear. He had on a pair of glasses so thick that they made his eyes look peculiar. The arthritis had made him lame in both hips, and he just best he could with those crippled hands. He held a cane in each hand as he struggled down that hallway. He'd come into that room and sit down on that piano bench. You knew he was hurting. He was an old man. He was in his 80s. Nowhere to go. No future in this world. No opportunities in this life. He would sit on that bench and raise that crippled hand, and with tears rolling down his cheeks, he would proclaim how wonderful Jesus was. He would proclaim how good God had been to him. I sat there as a young man of 19 years of age, and I watched that old man. I couldn't tell you to this day one sermon I ever heard him preach. I heard him preach on nearly every Monday night for 2 years. I can't tell you any sermons he ever preached. I couldn't give you any of the outlines he ever used to speak from. I couldn't tell you one text he ever turned to in the Bible to preach from. But I'll tell you something, a young man 19 years of age, I watched that man. I knew if someone who was hurting 24 hours a day, someone who couldn't run, couldn't use his fingers, couldn't hear without the aid of devices, couldn't hardly see to read, no future in this life, no opportunity for success in this world, I knew if that man could praise the Lord Jesus Christ, there had to be something real to that gospel he was preaching and he was proclaiming. You say, Brother James, that man couldn't have been right with God or he wouldn't have been sick. That's the devil's lie. You say, Brother James, that man couldn't have been right with God or he wouldn't have been in all that trouble. That flies directly in the face of what the Holy Spirit wrote in the New Testament. You say, Brother James, that man, let me tell you something about that man. That man was afflicted, but that man had a comforter. Do you? You won't get out of this world. Listen to me. Listen to me. This is what they call radio preaching. This is not a little love chat. This is something you need to get. This is something my nation has to get. This is something the body of Christ has to come to grips with. You will not get out of this life without standing by the graveside of somebody you love. You will not get out of this life without standing beside the sickbed of somebody you love. You will not get through this life if you stand for the Lord Jesus Christ. You will not get through this life without feeling the effects of men and women who have been motivated by Satan to try and discourage you and destroy you and silence your witness for Jesus Christ. You won't get out of this life without facing those things. Now, You can either face them with a comforter, or you can face them without a comforter. You say, Brother James, I believe you. I want that comforter. How can I have such a comforter? What Jesus say in John 14? He said, I give the comforter to all those that believe on my name. Jesus died on Calvary's cross to pay for the sins of the world. Jesus rose from the dead that as a living Savior, he might give his eternal life to all who believed on his name. Now, the Bible says if you believe honestly, sincerely, if you believe in your heart, Jesus Christ died for your sins, was buried, and rose again. If you will act upon that belief and call upon the name of the Lord, say, Lord, I'm a sinner. I deserve hell. I know that. I'm not worthy of heaven, but I believe that you died for my sins. I believe that you want to save me. You can save me, and you will save me. I just pray that you would. You know what Jesus said? He said, ask and it shall be given unto you. That's what he said. He said he wouldn't withhold any good thing from them that ask him. I can't think of anything better to ask for than be salvation and everlasting life. You know what the Bible said? Whosoever shall call upon the name of the Lord shall be saved. Not only do you receive eternal, everlasting life when you call upon the name of the Lord from a sincere and believing heart, but a comforter in the person of the Holy Spirit to abide with you forever, and that forever includes all the days of this life. You know, Solomon, he said, there was power in the hand of their oppressor. There is great power in the hand of the oppressors of the church of the Lord Jesus Christ. You just ought to read this book sometime, by their blood, and read about these martyrs, what they suffered and what they went through. There's power in the hand of the oppressors, but I'll tell you something. There is a power dwelling within the believer, the power to give him comfort. Yes, the power to give him comfort in all his tribulation. Let me read to you in closing today. I realize our time is just about gone. Let me read to you from the book of 2 Corinthians. 2 Corinthians, chapter 1, verse 3. Blessed be God, even the Father of our Lord Jesus Christ, the Father of mercies and the God of all comfort. Listen to this. Who comforteth us in all our tribulation. He didn't say you wouldn't have tribulation, but he promised he would comfort you in all your tribulation, that we may be able to comfort them which are in any trouble by the comfort wherewith we ourselves are comforted of God. My friends, we've covered an awful lot of ground very quickly. Hadn't that 30 minutes just flown by? Isn't it wonderful to have a comforter? Oh, how we praise the Lord Jesus Christ. How we praise the Father for the blessed Holy Spirit.
2: 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Hope you'll stop by and visit us at jameswknox.org. That's jameswknox.org. Until next time, I'm Brother James. May the Lord richly bless you, and good day.
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0: What does religious freedom mean? This is Ken Ham, a missionary to our evolutionized culture and even the church. Many people today think that Christians can't bring their worldview to the public sphere. In this view, politicians can't apply a biblical worldview when it comes to legislation, and Christians can't operate their businesses on Christian principles. But religious freedom doesn't mean freedom to just believe what you want at church or in private. It's a freedom to apply our beliefs to everything, just like the secular world does. As Christians are faced with growing intolerance, we need to stand boldly on our unchanging foundation, God's Word. Human reasoning? That comes and goes. But God's Word? 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
2: Psalm 41. Blessed is he that considereth the poor. The Lord will deliver him in time of trouble. The Lord will preserve him and keep him alive, and he shall be blessed upon the earth. And thou wilt not deliver him unto the will of his enemies. The Lord will strengthen him upon the bed of languishing. Thou wilt make all his bed in his sickness. I said, Lord, be merciful unto me, heal my soul, for I have sinned against thee. Mine enemies speak evil of me. When shall he die and his name perish? And if he come to see me, he speaketh vanity. His heart gathereth iniquity to itself. When he goeth abroad, he telleth it. All that hate me whisper together against me. Against me do they devise my hurt. An evil disease, say they, cleaveth fast unto him, and now that he lieth, he shall rise up no more. Yea, mine own familiar friend in whom I trusted, which did eat of my bread, hath lifted up his heel against me. But thou, O Lord, be merciful unto me, and raise me up, that I may requite them. By this I know that thou favorest me, because mine enemy doth not triumph over me. And as for me, thou upholdest me in mine integrity, and settest me before thy face forever. Blessed be the Lord God of Israel, from everlasting and to everlasting. Amen and amen. Psalm 42. As the hart panteth after the water brooks, so panteth my soul after thee, O God. My soul thirsteth for God, for the living God. When shall I come and appear before God? My tears have been my meat day and night, while they continually say unto me, Where is thy God? When I remember these things, I pour out my soul in me. For I had gone with the multitude. I went with them to the house of God with the voice of joy and praise, with a multitude that kept holy day. Why art thou cast down, O my soul? And why art thou disquieted in me? Hope thou in God, for I shall yet praise him for the help of his countenance. O my God, my soul is cast down within me. Therefore will I remember thee from the land of Jordan and of the Hermonites, from the hill Mizar. Deep calleth unto deep at the noise of thy waterspouts. All thy waves and thy billows are gone over me. Yet the Lord will command his loving kindness in the daytime, and in the night his song shall be with me, and my prayer unto the God of my life. I will say unto God my rock, Why hast thou forgotten me? Why go I mourning because of the oppression of the enemy? As with a sword in my bones, mine enemies reproach me, while they say daily unto me, Where is thy God? Why art thou cast down, O my soul? And why art thou disquieted within me? Hope thou in God, for I shall yet praise him, who is the health of my countenance and my God.

0: June 15th, Offering Forgiveness. Yesterday, we looked at the difficult yet important step of asking someone for forgiveness. This is never an easy thing to do, but how about offering forgiveness? Just as we have failed others in a myriad of ways, so others have failed us and hurt us deeply. How are we, as believers, supposed to respond? Is forgiveness always the answer? How do we forgive someone who seems unlovable? These are hard questions to answer, but let's hear what one woman learned when she found herself married to a particularly hard-headed and selfish man. She's here to share with us her true story on this Unshackled Daily Devotional.
1: I'm Sharon Weiss, raised in a Christian home. At 12, I prayed to receive Christ as Savior. After graduation, I spent a year in Bible college, then worked as a secretary in Chicago, where I met and married Dave, the son of missionaries in Africa. Dave was in rebellion against the teachings of Christ, and we quit going to church until our children were born. Then I went, but Dave rarely joined us. Our marriage teetered as drinking stole him away. I kept praying for him, but he drifted further from us, even having an affair. When he nearly died in a car crash, I thought he would give up alcohol, but he didn't. Finally, I asked for a divorce, hoping to wake him up. Instead, he moved out and we divorced after 18 years of marriage. My world became a big black hole, full of loneliness and feelings of failure. During the next 10 years, I hardly saw Dave, except when he picked up the children. But I kept praying for him. 3 years later, our son told me Dave was saved and had quit drinking. Years went by and the kids grew up and left home. Mine was an empty nest when Dave called one day, inviting me to dinner. He was a chaplain by then and asked my forgiveness for destroying our marriage. I saw his commitment to the Lord and we fell in love again. After much prayer and counseling, we remarried with both our parents and all our children in joyful attendance.
0: Jesus commanded in Mark chapter 11, verse 25, "And when you stand praying, if you hold anything against anyone, forgive them, so that your Father in heaven may forgive you your sins." Friend, Dave did everything he could to make himself unlovable. And Sharon was forced to take protective action. But through it all, she continued to pray for the man who had hurt her. See, forgiveness does not mean failing to acknowledge someone's faults. Rather, forgiveness means hoping for their restoration nonetheless. Praying for God's grace to intervene so they can come to repentance and a renewed life in Him. Since we know it's God's grace that saves us from our own folly. So, even while reconciliation may not always be an option, forgiveness is always the answer. Will you receive this truth today? 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

0: In this public school, the Bible Club couldn't use the sound PA system at the school. 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
1: Here's a story worth hearing from attorney David Gibbs Jr. of the Christian Law Association.
0: Mary Ann is a public school teacher in the state of Arkansas. At her school, there is a student-led Bible club that meets during lunch, and she is the club supervisor. She was surprised when she heard the school's chess club made an announcement over the school's PA system. The whole school heard it. They made an announcement about the time of their meeting because she was told that her Bible club could not do this. Needing help, she called us at the Christian Law Association. Our attorneys explained that the school could prohibit the Bible club from making announcements, but only if they prohibited all other clubs from using the PA system. They couldn't pick one and then deny another. It was illegal for this school to allow the chess club and not allow the Bible club. This has now been resolved fully in favor of this Bible club. All of them have the right to use the PA system at the school.
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0: In Luke chapter 10, verses 40 to 42, we really find that the very common and interesting story about Martha and Mary. Martha had received the Lord Jesus Christ into her house. In verse 39 of Luke chapter 10, she had a sister called Mary, which also sat at Jesus' feet and heard his word. But our story, the text today, starts in verse 40. But Martha was cumbered about much serving, and came to him and said, Lord, dost thou not care that my sister hath left me to serve alone? Bid her therefore that she help me. And Jesus answered and said unto her, Martha, Martha, thou art careful and troubled about many things, but one thing is needful. And Mary hath chosen that good part which shall not be taken away from her. Today we're going to talk to you about the difference between prayer warriors and prayer warriors. The question is, are you a prayer warrior or are you a prayer worrier? You see, in Luke chapter 10, verse 40, I don't know if you caught this, but Martha presented the Lord with a prayer request. See, the Bible says, Martha was cumbered about much serving and came to him and said, Lord, dost thou not care that my sister hath left me to serve alone? Watch it. Bid her, therefore, that she help me. That's the prayer request. And the Lord answered her prayer. But the way he answered her prayer is a way that is very instructive to us. He said, Martha, Martha, thou art careful and troubled about many things. You see, we find out by the Lord's answer that Martha was a prayer worrier, not a prayer warrior. You see it? And today what we want to do is we want to preach about prayer warriors. All right? The first thing about prayer warriors is this. A prayer warrior is, first of all, careful. Look at Luke chapter 10, verse 41. Martha, Martha, thou art careful and troubled. Careful and troubled. Now, the definition of careful is full of care, solicitous, troubled. Troubled is precisely the word that the Lord used to describe Martha in verse 41. Martha, Martha, thou art careful and troubled about many things. Troubled. Solicitous means full of anxiety or apprehension. Troubled. So a person who is careful then is apprehensive, anxious, full of care, troubled. And that's the way that Martha was. And that's the way prayer warriors are. You know that you are a prayer warrior if when you have prayed about something that's eating on you, and something that doesn't have an immediate solution or immediate answer, you aren't satisfied to leave it with God. You may not admit it to another soul. You may not even admit it to yourself. But you are worried. You're anxious. You're apprehensive. And this carefulness and this trouble bleed over into other areas of your life. And not only are you worrying about the thing that you've been petitioning the Lord for, but you're starting to worry about other stuff. Notice the Lord's answer in verse 41. He said, Martha, Martha, thou art careful and troubled, watch it, about many things. In other words, she became careful not only about the particular request, but about other things as well. Do you understand? So a prayer warrior is somebody who is anxious, who is apprehensive, who is troubled, who is full of care. You say, well, that's just the way that I am. I understand that some of us lean, you know, more to the anxiety side. Some of us just kind of go through life bulletproof. I realize that there are differences in personalities. But let me tell you something. When a person comes to the Lord Jesus Christ in prayer and walks away from that prayer meeting anxious and worried, okay, that's not personality. That's worry. And the person who goes away from that prayer meeting worried is a prayer worrier, not a prayer warrior. So, well, I've spent an hour in prayer with the Lord on this subject. You may very well have, but what you've been doing is worrying out loud in front of the Lord. And prayer is not to result in worry. Be careful for nothing, but in everything by prayer and supplication with thanksgiving, let your request be made known unto God. He said, be careful for nothing. And the problem is, once you start getting careful for something that you've been praying about, it bleeds over and makes you careful about many things. You see it? And that's prayer, a prayer worrier. And honestly, there are, well, I say there are, we've all done it. We've all come up before the Lord, and then we've just kind of petitioned that throne, and all we're doing is worrying out loud. It's not really a prayer meeting. And you say, well, how do you know that? Because, listen, a prayer worrier, after he or she has prayed about something, isn't satisfied to leave it there with God and go away with a confidence that God's going to do something about it. They're still worried about it. A prayer warrior, on the other hand, comes away from his prayer meeting, the one that he's had with God, and he's refreshed. He's encouraged. She's confident that the Lord has everything under control, and they can really leave it there. Now, there are probably episodes in your life where you were facing a crisis, and you prayed, and some peace of God came over you, and you walked away and said, I'm not worried about it. God's got this. And then there are other times when it was something that was real important to you, and you're waiting on a response to a job application or some other thing that was taking a period of time. You were just fretting over that thing nearly to the point of biting off your fingernails. One is worry, and the other is war. Are you a prayer worrier, or are you a prayer warrior? You're a prayer worrier if you come away and you can't leave that thing with God. You're a prayer warrior if you walk away and say, I've done business with God, God's got this thing, and I'm confident the Lord has everything under control. All right, second thing, a prayer warrior is not only careful, but a prayer worrier is also cumbered. Another word that's used to describe Martha. Look at verse 40 again, Martha, but Martha was cumbered, cumbered. Now, to cumber is to hinder by obstruction, or to hinder by interference, to hamper or to burden in a troublesome way. Now, you know that you are a prayer worrier if, when you've prayed, you begin to busy yourself in extra work to distract your mind from worrying about the problems. You see, the Bible says in verse 40, Martha was cumbered about, watch it, much serving. Do you realize, you know, she could have just had a little fish and bread, a little peanut butter and jelly, whatever. It didn't need to be a big deal, but she got in there and she got cumbered about, watch it, much serving. You know what I've noticed about prayer warriors? People commonly get busier and become cumbered when they're worrying. That's right. I describe it this way. I said stress is kind of like a magnet. Once you are stressed out, it's a funny thing, but all of a sudden your mind starts thinking about 372 other things that you could be dealing with right now, and when the pressure gets on, your mind is like a magnet, and suddenly it's not just the thing that's stressing you out, but that other thing and this thing and the next thing and tomorrow's thing and yesterday's thing and next week's thing, and man, I got to get all this stuff done right now. And really what happened is you get cumbered, you get hindered, you're obstructed, you're interfered with, you're hampered and burdened in a troublesome way because now you've got all this other stuff on you. And you know what that came from? Worrying. You actually got busier and became cumbered when you started worrying. A prayer warrior is not like that. A prayer warrior cuts out some things in his life or cuts out some things in her life during a season of prayer to concentrate more of his time or her time with the Lord. In other words, what happens is they don't become more cumbered, they become less cumbered. They're like, "Woo, this thing's going to take some prayer, call my friends, I can't be over there for supper tonight, I got to call, my spouse and tell her, hey, you know, we made these plans, but we're going to just stop that. What we're going to do is we're going to just put a hold on everything. Maybe the best thing for us to do right now is just fast and pray." See, if Martha had thought about fasting and praying, you know what? There wouldn't have been anything to serve. But that's not how she approached this. She's like, oh, Jesus is coming over here. I can't just serve him water and a biscuit. I got to have the scrambled eggs and the bacon and the ham. And I got to, of course not. I understand. They were all Jews. But you get the point. I'm making an application to how we do it here. You just pile it on and make it a lot more difficult for yourself. Why are you worried? You're worried. A prayer warrior is careful. A prayer warrior is cumbered. A prayer warrior is confused. Look at Luke chapter 10, verse 40 again. Martha says to the Lord, "Lord, dost thou not care? Lord, dost thou not care?" She was confused. See, to be confused is to be perplexed. To be confused is to be bewildered and doubtful. And when Martha came to the Lord, the first thing out of her mouth was, "Lord, dost thou not care?" That's a strange way to address the Lord in prayer. However, one thing I have noticed about a prayer warrior is that he gets confused, or she gets confused and starts doubting whether God can handle the situation. Now, they wouldn't dare tell you that it's a lack of faith. They wouldn't even dare tell you that they're doubting. But that's what's happening. You've taken it to God. You put it in his hands, and then you're like, hey, Lord, this thing hadn't been answered yet. Do you care? Can't you see we're going through this kind of problem? How come you haven't come to our rescue? Now, you know that you are a prayer warrior if, when you have prayed, you start asking God questions about what he's doing and, more importantly, why this might be happening to you. And what you're demonstrating to the Lord is that you wonder whether he even cares about the situation that you're in as much as you do. Can't you see that we're having trouble here, Lord? Can't you see that things are getting tight? Can't you see that this is a desperate situation? How come I'm not hearing any heavenly sirens? How come I'm not seeing any heavenly flashing lights? How come nothing's happening and we're praying? Lord, do you even hear us? Do you care? You see that? Confused. Confused. Lord hears everything. He hears you when you pray. That's a prayer warrior. A prayer warrior, on the other hand, you know what he does? He finds in the scripture verses that bolster his faith in God and that clear up his thinking in his current situation. Now, if you were to do that in the case of Martha, you would have gone in there and said, "Casting all your care upon him, for he careth for you." And she wouldn't even have had to ask the question. Of course the Lord cares. He's the only one who does. And he wouldn't be confused about God, wouldn't be confused about his scripture, wouldn't be confused about the circumstances that you find yourself in. So a prayer warrior says, "I know God is listening. I'm not confused about that. What I need to do is I need to go to the Bible and see what the Bible says to me, because faith cometh by hearing and hearing by the word of God, that will strengthen my faith in God so that I can pray without doubting and clear up my thinking about the current situation so that God can shed some light on this as I take my steps. I actually have a lamp and a light to guide my path. I don't have to worry." It's kind of like, "Dad, why are we going this way? Dad, when are we going to be there?" You know how children pester their parents? Doesn't make any difference. Dad's not going to take you any place that you oughtn't to go. He's going to make sure you get there safely to the best of his ability. And if he's going to do that, you know God's going to do it. You don't ever get confused about God's concern for your situation. As a matter of fact, he knows more about it than you do, and he's more concerned about it than you are. Don't ever question God in a situation like that when you are a prayer warrior. Just put it up in his hand and say, you got it. So a prayer warrior is careful, even though the Bible says be careful for nothing. A prayer warrior is cumbered when he ought to be fasting and praying. He's eating more and taking on more stress. A prayer warrior is confused. He kind of loses his understanding of God and thinks he doesn't, that, you know, hey, God doesn't care. A prayer warrior is also cantankerous. Luke chapter 10, verse 40, Martha was cumbered about much serving and came to him and said, Lord, dost thou not care? Watch it. That my sister hath left me to serve alone. Mary did not leave Martha for the purpose of making Martha serve alone. That's right. Mary did not leave Martha in the kitchen to serve alone because she wanted to make it harder on Martha. See, to be cantankerous is to be bad-tempered. To be cantankerous is to be quarrelsome. You know, Martha got really agitated that her sister left her to serve alone. It wasn't Mary's fault. Martha was the one that was weighed down with much serving. Martha was the one that was covered by, about many things. She brought all that on herself. And now she was bent out of shape. You know you are a prayer warrior if, after you've prayed, you're bad-tempered or quarrelsome. In other words, listen, I mean, think about it. You go to prayer, you have the opportunity to spend some very sweet time in fellowship with the Lord. And I mean, when you have been with the Lord and you have had some great time in fellowship with Him, how do you come out of that meeting bad-tempered and quarrelsome? I mean, spending sweet time alone with the Lord like that keeps you from getting ticked at other people that don't seem to be as worried about your problem as you are. You don't concern yourself with that. But boy, Martha did. She was like, who's my sister think she is? Prayer warriors. Prayer warriors, I mean, they do broadcast their worry, and they honestly bring other people into this. They drag their husbands in, they drag their wives in, they drag their kids in, and they get cantankerous about that situation. And the whole problem is they are worried, and that stuff is coming out as bad temper and quarrel. A prayer warrior is not like a prayer worrier in that regard. A prayer warrior becomes, you know what he does when he's praying? He becomes conformed to the Lord in prayer. Or she becomes conformed to the Lord in prayer. And as a result, becomes sweeter, becomes more content, and becomes stronger in crises. You know, it's an amazing thing when Jesus Christ was in the boat with his disciples and the thing was being swamped and they thought they were going to capsize and die. Jesus Christ was asleep with his head on a pillow. He wasn't worried at all. And that really was a crisis situation. Those guys were commercial fishermen and they had never seen a storm of that magnitude before. And it really, really had them scared. Jesus Christ was the least bit worried. And so they came over and they said the same thing. Carest thou not that we perish? They were confused and a bit cantankerous. A prayer warrior is not like that. You get to spend some time in prayer with the Lord. You come out of that thing having done business with God. You come out a prince, you see, like Jacob did after his wrestling match with the angel of the Lord. You don't come out quarrelsome and bad-tempered. So what are you? Are you a prayer worrier or are you a prayer warrior? Well, let's look at one more thing. Prayer warriors are careful. They're cumbered, they're confused, they get a bit cantankerous, and they are contradictious. I had to look it up. Haven't ever used that word before, but it fits very well here. Contradictious. To be contradictious is to be contrary or adverse to the Lord. Look at the prayer request. Watch how this prayer request goes from Martha. Martha was cumbered about much serving and came to him and said, Lord, dost thou not care that my sister hath left me to serve alone? That's the question. That's the gripe. Then watch this. Bid her, therefore, that she help me. That's the prayer request. Lord, bid her, therefore, that she help me. Do you understand that Martha's prayer request, watch it, was exactly the opposite of what the Lord wanted? She was contradictious. She was asking the Lord to pull Mary away from the one thing that was needful. Verse 42 says, "One thing is needful, and Mary hath chosen that good part which shall not be taken away from her." And Martha was saying, drag her away from that. Oh, well, she and the Lord were obviously not on the same page in that prayer request. Listen, when you are a prayer worrier, you know what's going to happen to your prayer request? Your prayer request can become so desperate in your anxiety that you end up asking the Lord to do things that are absolutely contrary to what He's trying to accomplish in your life. That's right. You get worried about losing your apartment or whatever. You're like, oh, God, you can't let this happen. And the Lord's been trying to get you to move over somewhere else, so He gets you lined up next to a neighbor. He's been trying to use you to lead to the Lord, and you're fighting with Him over it. And you're contradictious, and you're contrary, and you're adverse to the Lord. Why? Because you're so scared that you start literally fighting with the Lord and asking Him to do things in your desperation, and your sight is so short that you can't see. You are actually working contrary to the Lord. That's not a prayer warrior. A prayer warrior is much different than a prayer worrier when it comes to His willingness in prayer with God. A prayer warrior finds peace in praying. Not my will, but thine be done. His prayer request lines up exactly with the Lord. That's what happens. Now listen, if you're a prayer warrior, worrier, you know, I know those words are so close, you have to think about what I'm saying, particularly the way that I'm pronouncing them, but if you're a prayer worrier, you know what you need to do? You just need to, first of all, admit, you know what, Lord? I have been using our prayer meetings to just pour out my worry in words before You. I have been careful. I have been cumbered. I have been confused. I am cantankerous. And I have been contradictious, and I'm sorry about that. Just tell Him. I mean, at least be honest with Him. He already knows it. The key to this is that you're admitting, okay, that you know that He's right about the way you've been in prayer. I think that's a great place to start. I think the second thing is to say, you know, Lord, I don't want to be a prayer worrier. I want to be a prayer warrior. And so let's have time in fellowship in prayer until I can, first of all, just leave the prayer meeting confident that You've heard me and that You have everything under control. That's really good. Because what that will do is it will eliminate the care. Be careful for nothing. It will eliminate the care. The peace of God that passeth all understanding, you know, that keeps your heart and mind, it'll come in there and it will really, really help you. Okay? So first thing you want to do is you want to admit it. And then the second thing you want to do is you want to pray without that care. Okay? So that peace of God that passeth all understanding can then come in there and keep your mind and your heart. Well, then, the next thing to do is recognize, okay, I need to really dedicate some time in prayer on this, so what are some things that I can cut out of my busy schedule rather than to add to my busy schedule so that I don't get cumbered? And if meals are taking 3 to 5 hours a day, then back off and say, you know, this is probably a really good time for me to fast. It'll settle you down. And then the next thing to do is get into the Scriptures as that peace of God comes over you and bolster your faith in God with Scriptures that really show you, hey, trust in the Lord with all thine heart, lean not on thine understanding, and all thy ways acknowledge Him, and He shall direct thy paths. You know, that you can really trust Him. Scriptures that really show how big God is, that magnify God so that you understand, hey, God is going to take care of me. It's fine. I'm not confused. God and I are on the same team. Okay. So you got to build that trust. That help you be a prayer warrior. And then whatever you do, make sure that you get to spend sweet fellowship with the Lord, so you're not agonizing with Him over these matters. And then you know what's going to happen? You'll come away from the meeting not fussing with people, but and not cantankerous, but helpful. It really, really will help you to be conformed to the Lord. And then finally, make sure your prayer requests are lining up with what God's trying to do in your life. That is, not my will, but thine be done. And that will make you, listen, that will help you to become a prayer warrior. And it will help you to cease being a prayer warrior. Prayer is a very, very, very, very vital part of our relationship to the Lord Jesus Christ. It's a very, very vital part of our walk with the Lord and what we accomplish with the Lord. He gives us so much instruction on prayer and inviting us in to pray, promising us that He's going to hear us in prayer, giving us prayer promises about how He's going to answer those prayers. The last thing you want to do is waste the effort with just a tirade of words in front of the Lord, accomplishing nothing, and ended up on the opposite side of what He's trying to accomplish. You would much rather want to be able to be a prayer warrior, coming away without care, with peace, totally dependent upon the Lord, trusting Him in sweet fellowship, conformed to His image, and literally, prayers lining up exactly with His will, so that as He answers, you and He can delight in what He's accomplished in your life. I pray, God, this will really help your prayer life. Amen.
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1: Hi, I'm Todd Nettleton, and this is the Voice of the Martyrs Radio. Maida is a Sudanese Christian refugee living in Egypt. After placing her faith in Christ, her Muslim husband rejected her and took their children. Fearing for her safety, she fled Sudan for Egypt. Recently, Maida learned she had been tried in absentia in Sudan and sentenced to 2 years in prison on false charges of assaulting her husband. This is to punish her for leaving Islam, said a VOM worker. Maida hasn't seen her children in several years, and now she fears returning home. Pray the Lord will comfort her in her grief and that VOM workers will have wisdom as they help her navigate the legal process.
2: I will not let my brothers and sisters suffer in silence, nor will I let them serve alone. 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

house, there are not only vessels of gold and silver, but also of wood and of earth, and some to honor, and some to dishonor. 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
2: And listen, if you know something is wrong, something you watch, something you say, something you hear, but you just keep doing it, pretty soon you don't feel conviction like you once did, and your conscience becomes defiled, your conscience becomes seared. Can I just tell you something? You don't want a defiled conscience. You want a conscience that feels easily when God is speaking to you.
1: God has designed us to be relational beings who desire true friendship. But in today's society, people seem to be moving farther and farther apart from personal connections. So how can we bridge the gap? Stay with us to find the answer from God's Word. Welcome to Daily in the Word. This program features the teaching and preaching of Dr. Paul Chappell, pastor of Lancaster Baptist Church and president of West Coast Baptist College in Lancaster, California. In our series, One Another, we will discover peaceful truths from the New Testament and learn about God's divine plan for cultivating healthy, godly relationships. And now, here's Dr. Paul Chappell with part one of a message called Exhort One Another.
2: And the Bible teaches us that we're to exhort one another along the way, that we're to help one another along the way. An exhortation is really two parts. First, there is a warning that is often given when we exhort someone. And secondly, there is a witness where we might tell someone what we have experienced. For example, in a military boot camp situation, the drill instructor is training his troops and helping to prepare them for success. And he is giving to them warnings. He is warning them about detrimental facets and difficult and dangerous facets of their job. And oftentimes he is giving them a witness, for many of the drill instructors have seen combat or they have been in difficult situations, and so they are testifying and witnessing of what they have seen and what they have experienced as they endeavor to build a stronger soldier. I heard of one drill instructor who said to his troops, he said, "Now, there is no such thing as a stupid question, but some questions do require push-ups, so keep that in mind." So I think some of you understand that. But the drill instructor is warning and he is witnessing. He is warning them of things that could take their life in an instant. He is witnessing of war and combat. He is challenging them to work together as a team and to stay focused, that they don't get lost in the fog of war, in the haze of emotion that can come during difficult times. Well, I believe that every one of us need exhortation. I believe that all of us need to be warned, and all of us need to hear testimony of the great things that God has done. Every believer needs exhortation, whether we recognize it or not. Every veteran needs exhortation and encouragement as well. Now, as Christian soldiers, we must beware of the fog of war. And sometimes we look around at the culture and we think of the spiritual tragedies taking place in our country, and we see the legalization of things that should not be made legal. We see across the land the deterioration of the family unit, which is really the foundation of any nation. And sometimes in the fog of this war, we can be discouraged as Christian people. And we need to be exhorted and we need to be reminded of our responsibility today. Sometimes a veteran might wonder, is this what I fought for? Is this what I gave 10 years, 12 years, 30 years of my life for? And we see people burning the flag and we see people showing disrespect. And sometimes a veteran may also need to be exhorted and reminded that your labor is not in vain, that I would not be preaching and we would not be assembling today were it not for veterans who gave their time and gave of their life. I remember a few years ago standing at the American Military Cemetery in Manila. And as I went up to one of the larger monuments, they listed all of those that had fallen during the war, and they had their names there in alphabetical order. And I began to look for those that had the same last name as I did. And as I looked at that monument, I found the names of two of my uncles. And I just paused there for a moment as I thought to myself about these young men, 19 and 20 years old, who had left Colorado and had gone to fight for their country and had died in Asia. And perhaps there would have been those at the time who thought that it was a waste and wondered all about the loss of their lives. But I really believed as I stood there that it was not the loss of a life, it was the investment of a life. And in fact, I thought about, why am I in the Philippines? And I was there to preach the gospel of Jesus Christ. In fact, I preached it that night to more than 7,000 people, and that would have never been possible without men and women who went and who gave their lives, and by the thousands they perished. But today, there are millions of people in that country who worship the living Savior, and millions who have a better level of living, as is evidenced, I think, in this next picture of just some of the buildings that surrounded that cemetery. What a contrast to show that their lives were not wasted. I think of another occasion several years back as I was preaching in Germany, and we went to the American Military Cemetery in Luxembourg, and there we looked at the different battlefronts that our soldiers had served in, and it was just amazing to see all of the places and all of the patterns and plans that had been put into place by General Patton and others, and then to see again the white crosses representative of those that had died there in Europe defending freedom. And I stood with the missionary there at General Patton's grave and just tried to get a sense of the history of it all. And again, I thought, why am I here in this country? And I was there preaching the gospel in churches, and people trusted Jesus Christ as their Savior. And I can guarantee you, I would not have been there doing that if someone like Hitler was still in charge in Europe. You see, it's because of the sacrifice of our veterans that we are able to propagate the gospel of Jesus Christ. Back during World War II, every soldier received a gift on their way to the battlefield, and it was really just a little New Testament of the Bible. New Testament and Psalms, can you imagine that? Given to the soldiers. There was no ACLU, there was no one to argue about it. It was just commonly done, and it was gratefully received. You see, the common belief at that time was there are no atheists in foxholes, and that there will come a time in every man and woman's life when we must consider, what about after this life? And what is God's purpose for my life? And I want you to hear the exhortation that is given to us by the Apostle Paul here in this passage. First of all, we see the warning. And I want you to notice the warning here. The Bible says in verse 12, "Take heed, brethren, that lest there be in any of you an evil heart of unbelief in departing from the living God." Now, the word here, take heed, tells us that this is a command. This is something to pay attention to. The drill instructor would say, don't miss this. You've got to keep this with you and never forget this. I want you to hold on to it. Sometimes we sit in church and, you know, I think it would be a humbling thing for pastors sometime to say, what did you hear today? What was the message about? Some of you might say, God? Sometimes we don't get all that we should get out of it. So he says, listen up, take heed. There was a military instructor giving some recruits some self-defense techniques, and he was trying to teach them some hand-to-hand combat. And at the end of his instruction, he said to his soldiers, he said, now, what steps would you take if a man came after you swinging a big machete? And one of the privates said, I would take a big step in the opposite direction. He didn't really comprehend all of the instruction that was given. But I want you to hear the warning that is given here. And it is a warning against unbelief. It is a warning against unbelief. Tragically, America has become a place where the fastest growing religious group in America is the non-religious group. 16% of Americans who say, you cannot know God, or even say there is no God. But the Bible says here in verse number 12, take heed, brethren, lest there be in any of you an evil heart of unbelief. Now notice the place of unbelief. It is the heart, an evil heart of unbelief. The heart is the seat of the emotions. It is the seat of our will. And an unbelieving heart was the cause of Israel's apostasy many years prior. When Moses said, let my people go, we watched as Nebuchadnezzar had an unbelieving and a hardened heart. And Israel at times struggled with this as well. Unbelief began way back in the Garden of Eden, even with Adam and Eve. For the Bible tells us that God said, "Of the tree of the gardens thou mayest freely eat, but of the tree of the knowledge of good and evil thou shalt not eat." And Satan came to Eve, and Satan said, "Yea, hath God said?" He said, "You will not surely die if you partake of this fruit." Well, we know biblically exactly what happened. We know that when that unbelief came into Adam and Eve's heart, a terrible spiritual death sentence passed over the human race. And the Bible says in Romans 5:12, "Wherefore as by one man sin, by one man sin entered into the world, and death by sin, and so sin passed upon all men, for that all have sinned." It was a place of unbelief found in their heart. And I want to challenge you this morning. The longer we serve and the older we get, we've got to guard against a hard heart. We've got to guard against an unbelieving or a calloused heart. We've got to be willing to keep reaching out and serving, to keep reaching out and helping, even when we don't win the battles or even when things don't go the way we wish they would have gone. The place of unbelief is the heart, and the penalty of unbelief is very, very tragic. The Bible tells us in John 3:16 these words, "For God so loved the world that he gave his only begotten Son, that whosoever believeth in him should not perish, but have everlasting life." But notice in verse 18, please, it says this, "He that believeth on him is not condemned." In other words, if you believe on Jesus, there's no condemnation. "But he that believeth not is condemned already, because he hath not believed in the name of the only begotten Son of God." You see, there's a terrible penalty to a man who says, "No, God." The Bible says, "The fool hath said in his heart, no, God." And we see that there is an unbelieving spirit that is being challenged here. And so we are warned against unbelief. And notice, secondly, we are warned against a hard heart. We're warned against this. In verse 13, the Bible says, "But exhort one another daily while it is called today, lest any of you be hardened through the deceitfulness of sin." Now, let me tell you how we can get a real hard heart, and that is by continuing in a life of sin. And that's why some people never want to go to church. They want to live in their sin and never be reminded of it. But the Bible says that the deceitfulness of sin will bring a hardness to our heart, like cholesterol in your arteries, something that needs to be treated medically. God says you don't want to let hardening of your spiritual heart take place. You don't need the hardening of your spiritual arteries. Stephen was speaking to the Sanhedrin, and they were a religious ruling body of the first century, and they were very, very rebellious toward God and proudful of heart. And Stephen said to them, "Ye stiff-necked and uncircumcised in heart and ears, ye do always resist the Holy Ghost. As your fathers did, so do ye." And I know many of you and others today, I don't know, but I just urge you today, don't resist the Holy Spirit. Don't say no to God. Don't let your heart grow harder and harder and harder. Sin hardens the heart, and rejecting the truth hardens the heart. Notice what it says in verse 15. "While it is said, today if you will hear his voice, harden not your heart." Did you see that phrase? If you hear his voice. If you'll hear his voice, harden not your heart. In other words, if you don't hear God's voice, your heart will grow harder and harder. Satan will deceive. The Bible says in 2 Corinthians 11 and verse 3, "But I fear lest by any means, as the serpent beguiled Eve through his subtlety, so your minds should be corrupted through this by the simplicity, from the simplicity that is in Christ." In other words, even as Eve was corrupted, so our minds can be corrupted if we do not keep a tender heart toward God. And so here is a warning, and the warning that is given in this exhortation is, harden not your heart. Beware of unbelief. And the great sin of America today is this hardening and unbelieving heart. It is a plague, and it is a great potential danger to this nation. And we in this room this morning need to hear the warning, harden not your heart. But notice not only the warning. Remember, we said an exhortation is a warning, but it's also a witness. And so now the Apostle Paul, through the Spirit in the Word of God, is stepping forth, and he's going to testify for us as a drill instructor telling his new troops something that they needed to know from him. He tells us in this passage in verse 14, "For we are made partakers of Christ." Let's say that together. "For we are made partakers of Christ." You see, God here is telling us that when someone receives his Son Jesus as Savior, that we are partakers. We become one with the Lord Jesus Christ. In fact, it says in Hebrews chapter number 1 and verse 2 that in these last times he has spoken unto us by his Son, the Lord Jesus Christ. And Jesus has come to us with a revelation that we can be a part of him personally by putting our faith in him. We are partakers of Christ. And this is the promise that is given that tells us that Jesus cares for us. Some of you have heard the story of a pilot by the name of Gale Halvorsen in 1948 and 49. And Gale Halvorsen was stationed there in Berlin, and as he would make his various routes of flying, he determined on one occasion to just get some extra candy out of a vending machine, and he made a little homemade parachute, and he began to drop candy to the children in East Berlin, children that had no candy, children that were on rations for food and suffering under communism. And because of his compassion, some of the other soldiers and airmen got involved, and some of the other pilots began to gather some candy, and they made more of these homemade parachutes. And soon more and more people got involved until one day his crew dropped 850 pounds of candy in the early moments of that Berlin airlift. The Confectioners Association of America then got involved, and they began participating until finally, through the course of these many, many months, 23 tons of chocolate and candy was dropped onto schoolyards and fields in East Berlin. How many of you ladies would say, what a day that would be to have chocolate falling from heaven on a daily basis, provided by the United States government and companies as well? Well, I got to tell you something. If you lived in East Berlin in 1948, 1949, and you had just even a piece of chocolate, it would have been a luxury for you. And a few years ago, Terry and I were talking to an elderly lady who lived in East Berlin during that time. And you know, she took from her purse, wrapped in a piece of plastic, the wrapping of one of those chocolates. And she began to tell us the story. In fact, I frankly did not really know the story until I heard it from her. And I'll never forget what she said to me. She said, the greatest thing was not the candy. It was knowing that someone cared. And I want you all to know this morning that when God sent his Son Jesus to die on the cross, what he was trying to tell this world is, I care for you. For God so loved the world that he gave, not chocolate, he gave his only begotten Son. And when Jesus shed that blood on the cross, the Bible says, without the shedding of the blood, there's no remission for sin. Greater love hath no man than this, that a man lay down his life for his friends. And that's what Jesus did on that day. You don't get into heaven by joining a church or by being baptized. You don't go to heaven by giving money. There is one way, and that is through the Lord Jesus Christ, who came and offered himself for us. Jesus cares. Jesus cares so much he wants to give forgiveness to all of us today, because all of us have sinned and we come short of the glory of God. The Bible says in Colossians 3 and 14, in Jesus we have redemption through his blood, even the forgiveness of sin. Please listen, I cannot offer you forgiveness. I cannot sprinkle water on you. You cannot come into a booth and tell me your sins and I absolve your sin. No man can forgive sin. Only Jesus can forgive sin, because he's the God-man, you see. Jesus Christ can forgive our sin today. Jesus Christ can give us new life. If any man is in Christ, he's a new creature. Old things are passed away, and it doesn't matter what you did or what you used to be. In Christ, it's all brand new, and you receive a new citizenship in heaven. The Bible says in Colossians 1 and 12, giving thanks unto the Father, which hath made us meet to be partakers of the inheritance of light, of the saints in light, who hath delivered us from the power of darkness and hath translated us into the kingdom of his dear Son. Sometimes I'll watch how elections go, and I can almost get depressed if I think about it too long. But then I have to remember, my citizenship is in heaven. And my happiness is not going to be determined by the course of political events, because I know that I'm serving the King of Kings and the Lord of Lords. And that all began when I accepted Jesus Christ as my Savior. We can have new life in Jesus Christ, new citizenship in Jesus Christ. But what is the pathway to that new life? This is where religion messes everything up. Because religion has so many paths, so many ways, so many things to do. But Jesus really simplified it for us when he said this: I am the way, the truth, and the life. No man cometh to the Father except by me. Thomas had said to him, but Lord, how do we know the way? And Jesus said, I am the way. What is the pathway to citizenship in heaven? What is the pathway to new life with Christ? Let me just give you a few thoughts and we're done. First, every one of us need to be willing to confess that we are sinners and we fall short. We just have to humble ourselves to say, and it doesn't matter how many achievements or how many medals or how many accolades, all of us have to be willing to say, I'm a sinner, I fall short. The Bible says in Romans 3:23, for all have sinned and come short of the glory of God. You're looking at a preacher today who understands, I'm a sinner saved by the grace of God. It's only because of his grace that we stand here today. Secondly, we must realize the consequences of our sin. The Bible says in Romans 6:23, for the wages of sin is death, but the gift of God is eternal life through Jesus Christ our Lord. Now you go out and work a job, and every week or two you get a paycheck, and hopefully you earned it and you deserve it. The wage of your work, you receive that wage. God says the wage of being a sinner, what I deserve for my sin, is death and separation from God. But the gift of God is eternal life through Jesus Christ our Lord. Eternal life is not available through myself, my works, or my church. It's available through Jesus Christ our Lord. And when I realize that I'm a sinner and that Jesus Christ came to forgive my sin, then at that point I must make a choice. At that point I've got to do something. At that point I've got to either have a hard heart that says, whatever, there's many religions, just pick one. Or I have a soft heart and I say, if Jesus did that for me, then how could I ever reject him? You see, the Bible says this, for by grace are you saved. That's God's part. None of us deserve to be saved. For by grace are you saved through faith. That's my part. I must put my faith in Jesus Christ. Just as I was on an airplane this week and trusted the pilot and the airline to bring me back to California, I put my faith in that situation, in that pilot. With my soul, I must put my faith and trust in Jesus Christ. For by grace are you saved through faith, and that not of yourselves. It is the gift of God. You can't earn it. You can't buy it. It's the gift of God through Jesus Christ our Lord. Now think about faith. I think about our military, and as they volunteer for service, they really have no idea where that might take them, do they? And many of you would testify, boy, if I had only known where I was going to go. And I think about how they might wind up in Afghanistan. They might wind up perhaps in Ramstein Air Base or Guam. They're just not 100% sure. They're now by faith signing up, and they're now going to go wherever this leads them. Now listen to me. If you would trust your government and your military command to tell you where you're going next here on this earth, why would you not trust Jesus Christ to take you to heaven when this life is over? You express faith all throughout your lives and careers in others. But when it comes to your soul, when it comes to eternity, for by grace are you saved through faith. And it's not of yourself. It's the gift of God, lest any man should boast. And here's the best part. For whosoever shall call upon the name of the Lord, anybody, doesn't matter what service branch, it doesn't matter what your home state is, it doesn't matter if you come of a blended home, a traditional home, no home, whatever your background, God says, whosoever will call upon me and admit that they are a sinner and trust in me as their Savior, whosoever does that shall be saved, saved from the wrath to come, given a home in heaven. And so God has given to us a warning. Don't harden your heart, and a witness. We can be partakers with Jesus Christ.
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0: broadcasting to glorify the Lord Jesus Christ, the Savior of all men. 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Welcome to the Pastor's Pulpit with Steve Williamson, pastor of the Gethsemane Baptist Church of Lexington, South Carolina. 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
1: Preaching this morning on a world in need of a Savior. A world in need of a Savior. As we pass off of the pages of the Old Testament, the book of Malachi, the last prophet that God let speak to the nation of Israel. We pass off the pages of the Old Testament. We begin to move on to the pages of the New Testament. That God sent His Son, the greatest gift ever given. God gave it. Amen. His Son, the Lord Jesus Christ. We'll look at the last prophet that God used to speak. And as He spoke, and the Old Testament closes, and it's the end of the New Testament, over 420 years before God speaks again as we roll into the pages of the book of Matthew. We're going to look at the state of the world, at the state of not only the world, but just the nation of Israel, which were God's people, the priesthood, the people that were supposed to show the light of God to a lost world, that there is a God in Israel. I mean, Israel was supposed to live such a life as a nation that the world knew there was a God in Israel. As we look at the last prophet that God speaks to the nation of Israel with, we're going to see the state of a godly nation, the fall of a godly nation, the wickedness that it took over in a godly nation. And so as we look at the book of Malachi this morning, as we get our mindset, I want you to look with me in the book of Malachi. If you'll look with me there, the Bible says a burden of the word of the Lord to Israel by Malachi. It should not have been a burden as God spoke to His people. The book, the last book of the Old Testament, deals with God speaking to His people, and it's such a burden as He begins to speak with them. Can I say that the Church of the Living God today, we ought not to be a burden to the Lord, but a blessing?
2: Amen.
1: We should be a blessing. Could it not have been that God should have been able to speak with the last prophet to His people, the nation of Israel, and said the blessing of the Lord to the people of God by Malachi? But He wasn't. He wasn't speaking blessing. He was speaking burden. I'm afraid that's what sin does. Sin not only brings down a burden upon the heart of the sinner and also upon the heart of the saint and to the church, but sin burdens the heart of God. And we find that as He speaks to the nation of Israel by Malachi, as one old country people said, He'll talk to us by the prophet Malachi. But that's not how it's pronounced. It's Malachi. And when you're dealing with the priesthood, He said, instead of turning to the book of Leviticus, He said, turn to Leviticus. Thank God it's not pronounced like that. Amen. So we find in verse 2, here's what God said to them as He speaks. First of all, with the burden of the Lord, He says, I have loved you, saith the Lord. Thank God He loves the world. Amen. Thank God He loves His children. I want you to know this morning, if you're lost on your way to hell, He loves the sinner. That's what Him being the Savior is all about. So here's what the Lord said to His nation. I have loved you. Look at their response. Wherein hast thou loved us? Tell me they're not in a fallen state. Questioning the love of God. I preach a series out of the book of Malachi. We'll be giving a general overview this morning as we move in tonight to the Gospels. There may be somebody here this morning. The Lord says, I have loved you. And you're sitting here and you're looking at your life, thinking about your life and all that's happening. You said, wherein has God loved me? Where was He at when this is going on in my life? And where was He at this week when all these bad things have happened and take place? Can I say to you that all that has happened in the book of Malachi that we're going to look at, all of the destruction and misery and all the affliction and the burdens and the woe and the sorrows that are found in the book of Malachi did not come because of God wanted to do that. It came because of their rebellion. You look at all the bad things happening. You're like, yes, some of them happened because of other bad people did bad things to you. But a lot of the bad things in your life has come by your bad decisions.
2: All right, And it's not because God does not love you. Matter of fact, Calvary is the proof of God's love because He wants to change that in your life. He wants to forgive you. He wants to make you a new creature. He wants the old things to pass away. He wants in your life all things to become new. He wants to make you a new man or a new woman, a new boy or a new girl. So never question the love of God.
3: Amen.
2: God loves you. Matter of fact, there's never been a greater display of love than God displaying it on Calvary. There's never been a greater display of love ever in this world than that God showed in giving us His Son. That God would give His Son for the likes of me. I know most of you. And you know me. Man, we're unworthy of a gift like that. Unworthy. So they question the love of God. And as they begin to question the love of God, the Bible begins to tell us in verse 6, here's the priesthood. Now the Lord is speaking to the priests, supposed to be the godliest men of the nation. If you know the godliest of the men are not living right, I promise you the rest of them aren't living right. So we know the state of the rest of Israel is in such a destitute, fallen, abominable, wicked, filthy state. And now the Lord is looking at what's supposed to be the godliest of the men of the nation. And they're not godly. That's the scene of the Old Testament when we pass off the pages of the Old Testament. A cursed nation. A cursed people. Christ did not come to call the righteous, but sinners. A cursed people. If there's ever a nation that is being cursed today, it is America. America, we're going to see, is under the curse of God. That's how the book ends. It ends with God sending a curse. And so if you look here in the book of Malachi, verse 6, here's what God said. A son honoreth his father, supposed to, and a servant his master. If then I be a father, where is mine honor? If I be a master, where is my fear? Saith the Lord of hosts unto you, O priests that despise my name. And ye say, wherein have we despised thy name? He's talking to the priesthood. He said, you don't honor me. You're supposed to honor me. I'm your father, I'm your master, and there's no honor. There's no honor. And he said, not only that, is there no honor, you despise my name. That's how the Old Testament ends. A nation despising the name of the Lord. See, this morning, maybe you've not honored God in your life. You're here, you know there's a God, but you've not honored Him. They know there's a God, they're just not honoring Him. They know that He is the everlasting Father. But they're being a rebellious son. Not only are they being a rebellious son, they know that He's the master. Let me say something, friend. You don't know anybody else that can step out on the bow of a ship and say to the sea when it's raging, peace, be still. He's the master. You know nobody else that can say to the blind man to see and he can see. You know nobody else that can say to the leper, be thou cleansed, and he is cleansed. You know nobody else that can look and say at a tomb where a dead man's laying in it and say, Lazarus, arise, and a dead man get up out of the grave. He's the master, friend.
3: Amen.
2: He commands it. It's done.
3: Amen.
2: Hey, you know nobody else that can look at you and say, walk on the water. He looked at Peter and he said, Lord, if it's you, bid me come on the water. He said, come. Peter walked on the water.
3: Amen.
2: What are you saying? He's the master. Whatever your situation is this morning, He can speak it and it'd be changed. He can change it. Listen, friend, He can take an old, dirty, rotten, whoremongering man, saving by the grace of God, make him be faithful. He can take the harlot of the Scripture, step in her life. Mary Magdalene, seven devils, filthy, vile, ungodly harlot in the Scripture. Hey, if He can take a Rahab the what? Out of an Old Testament and change her and put her in the lineage of God's Son, the Lord Jesus Christ. He can change your world.
3: Amen.
2: If you'll come to Him in repentance and trust the gospel of Jesus Christ, God will change your life.
3: Amen.
2: All that stuff you lay in bed at night and weep and sorrow and nobody else is around and your world is crashing in and you wish you could change but you can't and the circumstances are so bad you don't see how you'll ever get out from up under it. I'm telling you, friend, He's a God of heaven. His arm is not short that it cannot save. He'll reach you where you're at.
3: Amen.
2: Thank God for the Savior.
3: Preaching.
2: Thank God his arm is not short. I am glad. Listen, friend, he doesn't come up short, but I do. We all have sin to come short of the glory of God. I don't care how low you've gotten. There's not a repentant sinner anywhere he can't reach. His ear's not heavy. He's not so cumbered down with everybody else's problems and burdens that he don't have time to hear about yours. His ear is not heavy that it cannot hear. Oh, he can hear. He wants to hear. Just like a crowd as they're passing, Christ is walking the streets and people are thronging him and people are shouting and praising and all the noise. There's an old beggar sitting on the road there. And you know what blind Bartimaeus is doing? He's shaking his can. He said, "Jesus, thou son of David, have mercy on me." But the Bible says Jesus heard him. His ear's not heavy that it cannot hear. Out of all the noise going on that day, boy, the cry of an old, sinful, dirty beggar on the side of the road, he heard him. And you know what happened? Got his attention. He stood still. The disciples told him, "Be quiet, shut up." And yet he cried the more, "Jesus, thou son of David, have mercy on me." And Jesus called for him. You know what the Bible said that old beggar did? Cast aside his dirty garment. Know what happened when you come to Jesus? That old dirty, filthy life of yours, you'll be able to lay it aside. It'll come off. You'll lay it aside. And he arose and went to Jesus, and Jesus healed his sight. Then guess what happened? He run back home as quick as he can to do his own thing. No, friend, the Bible said he followed Jesus in the way. Amen. A world in need of a Savior. Amen. As Christ sends his prophet Malachi, we find in the Old Testament what happens. A priesthood's been so polluted that the bread of the altar, they polluted it. They were offering, if we read the rest of the book of Malachi chapter 1, we'll find that as they're offering sacrifices, they're supposed to offer the spotless lambs. They could not be sick. They could not be torn. They could not be diseased. They could not be blind. But you know what they were doing? They had good lambs for sacrifice. But they were given the worst unto the Lord. They were given the leftovers unto the Lord. Sounds about like what the church is doing today. Giving God the leftovers. Giving God the worst. Keeping all the best for yourself. You know what they were doing? They were sacrificing the blind animals to the Lord. The Lord said, "Give that to your governor, see if he'll accept it." He ends the book by saying, "Am not I a great king? Where's my fear? You're supposed to fear me." They were taking the lambs that were torn maybe by a lion or some other animal had tore them, and they would take the animal that was torn and bleeding and spotted and wounded, and they're saying, "Okay, this is what we'll offer to the Lord." Listen, friend, we're in a bad day when the church is satisfied with giving God their leftovers. You live your life for yourself. You live it for the world. You live it for your job. You live it for your boss. You live it for your pleasure. And all that God ever gets out of you is a little bit of leftovers of your life. He ought to get the first fruits.
3: Amen.
2: He should get the first fruits of all of our increase. Somewhere along the line, we ought to get tired because he's tired of it. We ought to get tired because he's tired of it. And we find out in the book of Malachi, as goes the church of Israel so many times, so goes the church of Jesus Christ. We'll find them following suit. But as it passes off of the scene, they're giving God the leftovers, giving him the worst. Giving him the worst. It's sad if you call yourself a Christian and all you're giving to the Lord are the leftovers of your life. Somewhere God ought to get a hold of your heart and you say, "Lord, you're first. Not me first. You're first." If you'll learn to seek first the kingdom of God and his righteousness, watch God pour his blessings into your life. I so many times counsel people to the place I wonder sometimes if they're ever even hearing the preaching. You're supposed to grow in your faith. Faith cometh by hearing, hearing by the word of God. If your faith's not growing, it's because you're not listening to this.
3: Amen.
2: You may be here and your ears may be open, but you're not hearing.
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2: 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Listen to me. If you want to go out there in this world,
1: Beat your head against the wall. Labor with all your strength and all your might to take care of yourself and lay out of the house of God and say, I've got to take care of myself. I have to work every Sunday. I have to work every Wednesday. I've got to work, work, work. And you go take care of yourself. God will let you wear yourself out, friend. You'll be one of the most miserable wretches as a child of God. But if you'll learn to grow in your faith, God gave me a promise I grabbed a hold to many years ago. Put Him first. Put Him first. Seek first the kingdom of God and His righteousness. Then you know what God said? All these things that the nations and the Gentiles of the world are seeking after, to clothe themselves and to pay their bills and to feed themselves and try to have enough to take care of themselves. God said, if you'll do what I told you to do, all these things I'll add unto you. So guess what? If you'll obey Him, your life won't work out on paper. There'll not be an accountant nowhere in the world that'll be able to reconcile it. Where'd that come? Hey, get an accountant to figure out how the cruse of oil never failed and the barrel of meal never run out. Let them explain that one. Let them explain the widow that went out and borrowed all the vessels because a man of God said, I'm going to take care of you. And they went and borrowed vessels and they got all the vessels laying around. She took some oil and she had an oil in a jug and she just began to pour it and it just filled all the vessel up. Could you imagine me taking this and putting a 50-gallon barrel right there and just keep pouring and just, this fills up a 50-gallon barrel? Tell me, figure that one out on paper. Give us the equation for that. You know what the equation is? Equals God.
4: Amen.
1: Hey, God gave me a promise and He's been faithful. God's given you a promise. He's been faithful. I mean, you have to listen. Thank God. If we'll take God at His word and obey it, watch God step in and do things that the world doesn't understand. You can rob yourself of seeing miracles if you never put yourself in the place to experience them. I feel vulnerable. That's faith. We don't walk by sight. Faith does not walk by what we can see. If you live your life by seeing and then you have to go try to respond and let God and then tell God, I'll give you my leftovers after I've taken care of myself. I'll give you the leftovers. Your life will never make an impact on a lost and dying world for the cause of Christ. Can't do it. So we find they gave the worst, and the book ends in chapter one ends with this. Look what the Bible says, verse 14. But cursed be the deceiver, which hath in his flock a male, and voweth, and sacrificeth unto the Lord a corrupt thing. For I am a great king, saith the Lord of hosts, and my name is dreadful among the heathen. See what the Lord declared? He was a great king. Cursed be the deceiver. The deceiver, he had in his flock a sacrifice that was acceptable to the Lord, but he kept it to himself and he lied and said, God, this is all I have. Kind of like Ananias and Sapphira at the beginning of the opening of the Church of the Living God. They had all that they were said they were given to the Lord and they lied and kept back part of it. Kept back part. And so we see God's dealing with this nation that is deceitful. They're not honoring them. His name is despised among them. They're questioning the love of God. And the Bible says that God cursed them. Cursed. Cursed. If you're living a deceitful life, let me say something. There's a curse on you. If you're withholding the best from God and acting like you're giving the best to God, listen, friend, one Sunday morning a week is not giving your best to God. It amazes me the day that we're living in. Listen, here's what happens. In this book, and we're going to see it this morning. In this book, they are so deceived by living a deceitful life that they are not serving God. They have departed from the Lord, but they're participating just enough in spiritual things in their own life to convince themselves they're right with God. But the Lord said, you've departed from me. Return. And they're going, return to you. We're giving sacrifice. We're in church on Sunday morning. Lord, I give you some of my money. I mean, Lord, I read my Bible once a week. I mean, Lord, I'm serving you. You know what the problem is? When you live so deceitful, you even deceive yourself. There's a deceitful heart that lays in our bosom. The heart is deceitful above what? In other words, it can convince you that you're right when your way is the way of death. When your way is not the way of God, when your way does not line up with the way of God, but yet you think you're right, cursed be the deceiver. Deceives himself. They deceived themselves by living a deceitful life. They deceived themselves into thinking they're right with God when they're disobeying the commandments. We're going to see that. Look into chapter 2. Let me show you something in chapter 2. Chapter 1 ends with a curse. You've heard me preach that to you before. Look at verse 1 in chapter 2. And now, O ye priest, this commandment is for you. If ye will not hear, if you will not lay it to heart to give glory unto my name, saith the Lord of hosts, I will even send a what? Curse upon you, and I will curse your blessings. God said, I'm going to curse him. Then we'll look what he says. Yea, I have cursed them what? Already. Because you do not lay it to. You know what that means? That means what God has spoken to you this morning, you hear it, but you don't take it to heart. Immediately, instead of receiving it, saying, I'm wrong, I need to get right with God, you're immediately justifying yourself. You immediately run to be your own lawyer, pleading your own case against God. You begin to try to say how you're right, and you won't lay it to heart, and all of a sudden, you know what you're, somehow you in your mind, I know how it works, you'll say, the preacher just don't understand. And many times, here's what some people say, preacher's just talking to me. Correcto. Who else am I talking to? You individually and you in general. But I'm speaking to all of us. I'm speaking to all of us. We ought to lay it to heart. The Lord said, look, I will curse your blessings. What does that mean? God wants to bless our life. We pass off the scenes of the Old Testament with God wanting to bless his people. But instead of blessing them, he curses their blessings. That's why it's the burden of the Lord. You think God wants to curse his people? You think God, after he has blessed them, wants to turn around and curse the blessings he put on them? That's not the nature of our God. Matter of fact, we force God to do things he does not want to do. You feel like you're forced to do things you don't want to do? God is constantly forced to do things he does not want to do. He said, I don't take pleasure in the death of the wicked. None. It's my delight, he says, that a man turn from his own way, from the way of the wicked, from his own thinking that is wrong. It's my desire that a man turns unto me, that I can bless his life. So here God is forced to do things God does not want to do. And so in chapter 2, he says, I'll curse your blessings. Each chapter ends with God having to curse his people. Then he speaks of Levi. See, he's talking to the priesthood. Verse 4 down through verse 9, he talks about Levi and how God made a covenant with him because he was such a faithful man. You know what he's reminding them? God blessed Israel and he blessed Levi. And the Levites are supposed to be the priests. They're supposed to be faithful. They're supposed to love God. They're supposed to walk in truth. They're supposed to be trustworthy. You're supposed to be able to seek the law of God at their lips and their mouth. Listen, friend, we're coming to a day where no longer can you hardly, it's sad, trust a preacher to be able to tell you what the Word of God said. They were supposed to come seek the law at their mouth, and here was a problem. Here's why God was having to curse them. Look at verse 9. Therefore have I also made you contemptible and base before all the people, according as ye have not kept my ways, but have been, say this word with me, partial in the law. Amen. We're living in those days.
3: That's right.
1: I'm telling you, the church is in that kind of day. Partial. I'll do part of it. And somehow doing part of it, you think you've done your part, but you failed to do all the parts you're supposed to do. Partial in the law. See, they so deceived themselves because they were doing just enough to be a little different from the rest of the world. Therefore, they felt good about themselves that they were doing some religious formalities that the law required them to do. And they were so deceived. It's like the world. You go talk to the sinner, and you know what they tell you? Oh, I pray every night. I can hear it every week. Streets of 5 Points. They're drunk. They're fornicating. I mean, they will curse God, take his name in vain. And they said, but preacher, I pray every night. And they deceive themselves in thinking they're right with God. drunk, fornicating, on drugs, vile, cursing the very name of God that created them. And here's what they tell me. They're right because I pray every night. Every night I ask the Lord to bless me. But they're not living any way that God can bless them. Deceiving themselves by doing partial service. The last time I checked, the Bible said He wants us to love Him with how much of our heart? All of our heart. Love Him with all your heart, soul, mind, and strength. I find out to this, God's not content to have part of us. And so they were partial in the law. And then not only that, what we'll find in verse 11, the last part, they married daughter of a strange god. And then verse 13, this have you done again, covering the altar of the Lord. Look at this now. We're moving off the pages of the Old Testament. We're seeing why God had to send His Son, because the world is in need of a Savior. If the nation of Israel, who had the covenants, the promise, they had the tabernacle, they had the Ark of the Covenant, they had the mercy seat. I mean, man, they had it all. They had the oracle of God. And if God's people in the Old Testament, as we move off the Old Testament, are in that kind of shape, what do you think the Gentiles were like? What do you think the rest of the world was like that didn't know God? And so here's what the Bible says. You've covered the altar with tears and weeping, crying out, insomuch that He regardeth not the offering anymore, or receiveth it with goodwill at your hand. You know what the problem is? They were weeping. They were crying out. There were tears on the altar. But they were not tears of repentance. They were not tears of laying it to heart. They were not tears of turning back to the Lord. I believe they were weeping over experiencing the curses instead of the blessings. Weeping over consequences of their actions. Seems like there's a lot of that kind of weeping going on today. This world's weeping over all the trouble in their life. All the chaos, all the confusion, all the anger and hatred and bitterness. They're hurt, they're wounded, and they're weeping on the altar, not saying, "Oh God, forgive me. Woe is me, I'm a sinful man and I'm undone. I'm in need of the mercy and grace of God. Lord, I am unworthy and I'm at best wicked and abominable and filthy in your sight. I'm a man full of iniquity." That's not the kind of weeping. They're weeping and shedding tears because there's no longer blessings in their life, but there's curses. You cannot live the life of a rebel and enjoy the blessings of God. Amen. A lost man, listen, God is good to you every day. If you're here and you're lost, just the fact somebody gave you a ride or you made it to the house of God and you've got a halfway decent pair of clothes on and you're sitting in the house of the Lord hearing the word of God this morning, God has been good to you.
4: Amen. Yes, sir.
2: It's the goodness of God that'll bring a man to repentance if you'll ever recognize God's been good to you.
4: Amen.
2: Partial. It's sad. I can look at some Christians that I looked in their life and I could look back to a day when I knew them. Man, they were faithful. If you ever saw anybody in church, it was them. If you ever saw anybody witnessing, it was them. Somewhere along the line, they've convinced themselves that partial service is acceptable in the sight of God. Partial. Mediocrity is okay with God. Just doing a little, God's pleased with it. Can I say we've deceived ourselves? And deceived people. We find that not only weeping over their condition. Verse 14, look at this. Yet you say, wherefore? Because the Lord hath been witness between thee and the wife of thy youth, against whom thou hast dealt treacherously, yet she is thy companion, the wife of thy covenant. Did not He make one? Makes two one, man and male and female, makes them one in marriage. Yet hath He the residue of the Spirit. Wherefore one? That He might seek a godly seed. What's the Lord looking for? Godly families. Godly marriages, godly seed. You know what the Lord rebukes them for? They begin to put away their wives, begin to divorce. Listen, our nation is wrecked and ravished with the divorce. Marriage is no longer sacred. Till death do we part means nothing. Sticking in through the thick and the thin means nothing anymore in our day. Listen to me, there's as much divorce in the church as there is in the world in our day. It used to be unheard of. Marriage is not a physical union. It is a spiritual union. And God begins to rebuke the priesthood because they're putting, the holy men of God are putting their wives away. And divorce, and here's what God said, look at this. Take heed to your spirit, that none deal treacherously against a wife of his youth. For the Lord, the God of Israel, saith that he hateth putting away. For one covereth violence with his garment, saith the Lord of hosts. Therefore, take heed to your spirit, that you deal not treacherously. Look at verse 17. Ye have wearied the Lord with your words. Yet you say, wherein have we wearied him? When you say, everyone that doeth evil is good in the sight of the Lord, and he delighteth in them, or where is the God of judgment? Think about that. They get to the place that people are living wrong and doing wrong and disobeying God and making a wrong judgment, saying they're right in the eyes of the Lord. Boy, if that isn't a true one in our day. The churches that are accepting it. Pastors that are divorced and remarried and still ordained and over the flock of God. Tell me we have not said that which is wrong is right in the eyes of the Lord. The home is being destroyed. We pass off the scenes. We're going to see it in the last chapter here in a second, where the homes are a wreck. The heart of the father is against the children. The heart of the children are against the father. I heard a statistic on the radio just a few days ago. I heard a preacher say this. He said he did a study. And today in America, listen to this. He said the average father in America spends less than five seconds in conversation involved with his children a day. 5 seconds. Most of them get up, they work, and they go to work before the children get up. They come home, it's at the end of the day, and when they do, dad goes in there, plops in a chair and turns the TV on, and all he says, get me this. Be quiet. How you doing today, son? Good, good. All right, leave me alone. I'm tired. Dad, can we shut up? I'm tired. Go find something else to do. Go ask your mama. Quit acting like your mama. Isn't that sad? That's what it's like in America. That's a condition of our homes. Less than 5 seconds a day on an average a dad is involved in the life of the children. No wonder we're such a mess in this country. And it's sad, such whoremongers and adulterers going on that some children grow up and never even know who their dad is. Thank God some of you are a product of that, and God has saved you by his grace. He's a father unto you, and your mother and father forsake you. Hey, you have experienced a verse that the Lord has taken you up, and God gives you a chance to be different in your home. Thank God for his grace. We find that God is cursing them because they won't lay it to heart, and the homes are ripped apart and marriages are ripped apart. And their words, they're talking to God, but God is so weary with it because it's just empty words. No action. Look in chapter 3, as we'll pick up in the Gospels. This is one of the verses that will lead us off in tonight's message. Behold, I will send my messenger. He shall prepare the way before me. And the Lord whom ye seek shall suddenly come to his temple, even the messenger of the covenant whom ye delight in. Behold, I will come, saith the Lord of hosts. You know what he's saying? He's sending his messenger. He tells us it's Elias. He tells us when John the Baptist showed up, he showed up in the spirit with the spirit of Elias. So we're going to see that John's a forerunner. He comes before. And then the Lord sends his messenger, which is Jesus Christ himself, that he shall come himself. So we see in chapter 3 that God has promised that he's going to send a messenger. Over 420 years before the messenger shows up. If Israel is in that bad of a shape when we pass out of the book of Malachi, how do you think they are 430 years without a prophet? Without a message, without God? Listen to me. You've got a Bible. You've got an Old Testament. You've got a New Testament. God's given you His Word. You say, isn't that horrible? God didn't speak for 420 years. No, that's not terrible. They weren't even obeying what He already spoke, and they had it. Listen, you don't need some sign from God. You don't need an angel to show up at your bedside. You don't need, if I just saw some kind of revelation and God, hey, He's revealing Himself to you this morning through His Word. In the last days, He's spoken unto us by His Son, is what the Bible says. We don't need a new word. We don't need a new prophet. We don't need a new vision. Listen, we've got the very Word of the living God. Believe it.
3: Yes, sir.
2: Just like the rich man's in hell and he cries out to Abraham, send Lazarus, send someone from the dead. If someone comes from the dead, they'll believe. Abraham says, no, they have Moses and the prophets. Let them hear them. He said, they have the Word of God. The Word of God's preached to them. It's read in the temple, in the synagogue. It's read. They have Moses and the prophets. Let them hear them. He said, nay, Father Abraham, no. But if one went from the dead, they'll repent. He said, no. If they will not hear Moses and the prophets, they will not be persuaded though one rose from the dead. You think this morning, if I could just see Jesus Christ, I'd live for Him. If right now, He was standing right here, glowing garments, I don't think for 5 seconds that'd change your life. I have talked to at least 10 people in my life that said they've seen Jesus. Boy, you should have been there. Cussing every breath. Wicked, vile, listening to rock music. Wicked, ungodly people. But they've seen Jesus. Everybody that I've ever seen that said they've seen Jesus, they live just like I used to live that I had to get saved from. He gave you that sign, I'm telling you, if you won't believe Moses and the prophets right now, if you'll not believe God said in His Word, you will not be persuaded.
3: Amen.
2: See, you've deceived yourself. You've lied to yourself. This is God's book, God's breath. This is the written Word of God from the living Word of God,
3: Amen.
2: Jesus Christ Himself. If you won't believe the book, you not be persuaded. You saw some kind of great sign. You've seen something. You won't be persuaded. God has given you a sign. As Jonas was 3 days and three nights in the whale's belly, so shall the Son of Man be 3 days and three nights in the heart of the earth. He's resurrected. He's alive. Seen of over 500 brethren at one time that testified to those, and we're still testifying of their testimony. You know what we find out in chapter 3 when Jesus comes? In chapter 3, look at verse 2 with me briefly. Who may abide the day of His coming, and who shall stand when He appeareth? For He is like a refiner's fire and like a fuller's soap. You know what Christ is? You know what He did in my life? He's a refiner's fire. You know what a refiner's fire does? You put gold and silver in it that is so tainted with dross and filth that, listen, gold and silver is worthless if it's not pure. It's of no value. It's worthless. Can't be used. What do they have to do? They have to put fire to it, get all the dross and filth out of it, so when it's purified, it's worth something. My life was worthless till the finer's fire got a hold of me and purged out the iniquity and the sin and the transgression and the abomination. The fire, our God is consuming fire, got applied to my life, and by the cross of Calvary, the refiner's fire began to purge iniquity out of me, bring forth gold and silver that now has a worthiness to it. A fuller's soap. What is that for? When something's filthy and dirty and unclean. You're filthy. If you're lost, you're filthy. You're dirty. You're unclean. You know it. You feel it. Your conscience is defiled. You feel your grime and your mire and your filth that you're, as Brother Cameron so well put whenever he talked about almost taking his life because just could not get rid of the overwhelming sense of filth and hopelessness. You know what you need? You need the Christ of Calvary. the Christ of Calvary, who is the fuller soap. You know what that means? He can make you white. That fuller soap will make you whiter, of the fullest white that you've ever seen. He'll be able to cleanse you. So he deals with their need of cleansing. Look at verse, man, look at cleansing from what? Look at verse 5. I will come near to you in judgment. I'll be a swift witness against the sorcerers, the adulterers, against the false swears, all them liars, against those that oppress the hireling for wages. They also do what? They oppress the widow and the fatherless, and that turn aside the stranger from the right, and fear me not, saith the Lord of hosts. I'd say that crowd needs some cleansing. Verse 6. For I am the Lord, I change not, therefore you sons of Jacob are not consumed. I wrote down two verses. The reason we're not consumed is because he's a God of mercy. Here's what Isaiah 55:7 says. Let the wicked forsake his way, the unrighteous man his thoughts, and let him return unto the Lord, and he will have mercy upon him, and to our God, for he will abundantly pardon. Exodus 34:6, and the Lord passed, when the Lord passed before Moses, and the Lord passed before him and proclaimed, here's God's declaration of himself, the Lord God, merciful and gracious, long-suffering and abundant in goodness and truth. Thank God he doesn't change. He's a God willing to pardon. He's abundant in mercy and grace and goodness. He's willing to forgive your sin. And so we find that the Bible tells us in verse 7, look at this. Even from the days of your fathers are you gone away from mine ordinances. You've not kept them. Return unto me and I'll return unto you, saith the Lord. This is sad, but you say, wherein shall we return? They don't even realize how far they've gotten from God. Why is it that some Christians, the older they get in the Lord and the longer they've been saved, the less they serve, the less faithful they become, the less dedicated, the less they will be put out and inconvenienced for holy things? I've seen it over and over and over. When you ought to be more godly, you ought to be a greater example to the other youngers that just got saved in the church so they have somebody to follow, but instead, you're like Israel, departed. We can find all through the chapter, they're doing some spiritual things, but they're just partial, just doing enough, and everything they're doing, God's not pleased with it, and they've departed. God said, return to me. Return. And they said, return? Wherein shall we return? You know what they're saying? We've gone nowhere. And God said, you don't even realize how far you've gone. You're so far from me in your heart, so far from me in your service, so far from me and what your marriage is supposed to be and your children are supposed to be and how much you love me and serve me. I mean, you're so far away from me. And they're saying, we've gone nowhere. Deceive people. And matter of fact, we just read where they're calling the wicked and the evil good. They that do evil are good. That is the average message in the average pulpit. Is to preach smooth things and make people who are not right with God feel okay about themselves. Do I praise you for giving God one Sunday out of your month? Really? I don't think so. Do we praise you just because you have a Bible in your house that you don't read but you bring it to church? Do we praise you in that? I don't think so. Do we praise you that you sing right songs on Sunday, but the rest of the week that's not what you sing and listen to? Do we praise you for that? Don't think so. But in Isaiah's day, they said, prophesy smooth things, prophesy deceits, tell us how good we are, tell us how right we are, and everything's okay. Preach a positive message, preacher. I'm going to tell you, repentance is a positive message. Boy, some positive things happen when we repent. What a positive message. And so the Bible leaves it with a fact that their words in verse 13, their words have been stout against the Lord. They've spoken against him. Verse 9 and following, you know what else? The Lord sends this curse. We're almost done. Just hang on. Verse 8, will a man rob God? Yet ye have robbed me. But you say, wherein have we robbed thee? In tithes and in offerings. Ye are, say it, cursed with a, for ye have what? rob me, even this whole nation. These people say they're right with God, but they have not kept the commandment of giving the tithe. Let me say this. God has given so much to us. Amen. Let's be honest. What we're giving Him is His anyway. He's given us the wisdom to obtain it. He's given us the health to go labor. He's given us the ability and the talents in our hand. Everything comes from the hand of God. What a blessing that we have opportunity to be able to give it back to Him. In verse 16 and 18, we don't have time to. In 17, there's a crowd that does fear the Lord, and they speak about the things of God, and God writes a book of remembrance for them. Verse 18, then shall you return and discern. Here's what we're missing. And they were missing it in their day. You can discern between the righteous and the wicked, between him that serveth God and him that serveth him not. There's not much discernment being able to see who really is serving God and who is not serving God. When the Lord shows up in chapter 4, look at it. For behold, the day cometh that shall burn as an oven, and all the proud, yea, all that do wickedly, shall be stubble. And the day that cometh shall burn them up, saith the Lord of hosts, that it shall leave them neither root nor branch. But unto you that fear my name shall the Son of Righteousness arise with healing in his wings. And ye shall go forth and grow up as calves of the stall. Listen, friend, you know what verse 1's telling us? You cannot. Listen, if you're not saved and you're lost without God, listen, there's an oven that burneth. There's a place called hell. The proud and the wicked can be burned up. You know what the verse about he shall, the Son of Righteousness shall rise? Well, that's a verse of the coming Messiah, of his resurrection. And when he arrives, there's healing in his wings. Some of you need healing. You're here this morning. There's spiritual healing. I'm not talking about your cancer. I'm not talking about your cold. I'm not talking about your bronchitis. I'm not talking about all the things that you have, your pneumonia. I hope God heals you of all that. But I'm telling you, there's a greater healing. If you're here today and you're lost, there's a healing you need. And the Son of God, the Savior, a world in need of a Savior, He has risen with healing. Amen. Healing in His wings. There's healing. Some people that are Christians, give me 3 minutes and I'm done. They're content with their distance from God. They're content. Their comfortable little Christian life to do just enough because I'm saved. And they got their little bubble of comfort, spiritual comfort zone. Yeah. And God says, return to me. Amen. What do you mean, Lord? I've gone nowhere. And the Lord with a burden says, you don't even realize how far you've strayed.
4: That's right.
2: Remember the days when you loved me. Remember the days when you couldn't get enough church. Remember the days you loved the thought of a revival meeting. Remember the days when you loved your Bible and passed out tracts. And remember those days that you would get in your car and put the right music on and you'd worship me and the tears would flow down your face and your heart would be overwhelmed and you craved and just wanted to serve the Lord with every fiber in your being. And you're asking me, where have you gone? Where should I return? If we're not in that place we used to be, there needs to be a journey back.
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1: 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You're going to want to hear how this came out.
2: Here's a story worth hearing from Attorney David Gibbs Jr. of the Christian Law Association.
1: Mary Ann is a public school teacher in the state of Arkansas. At her school, there is a student-led Bible club that meets during lunch, and she is the club supervisor. She was surprised when she heard the school's chess club made an announcement over the school's PA system. The whole school heard it. They made an announcement about the time of their meeting because she was told that her Bible club could not do this. Needing help, she called us at the Christian Law Association. Our attorneys explained that the school could prohibit the Bible club from making announcements, but only if they prohibited all other clubs from using the PA system. They couldn't pick one and then deny another. It was illegal for this school to allow the chess club and not allow the Bible club. This has now been resolved fully in favor of this Bible club. All of them have the right to use the PA system at the school.
2: Our free newsletter addresses lots of issues like the ones we've been discussing today. Why not sign up for it now at christianlaw.org, christianlaw.org.
3: We greet our friends everywhere with Chapter 6 of Perilous Journey, the story of John Bunyan. 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

0: Put them down right over there by the fireplace, John.
1: Yes, Father.
0: You brought in enough logs in one load to last the winter.
1: Doctor said warmth was especially needed.
0: It's a terrible thing.
1: What makes them ill, Father?
0: No one seems to know. Doctor says it starts many places and must run its course. He called it the Black Plague.
1: But they will be all right, won't they? It's just an illness.
0: We must pray that they'll recover. It seems there are many who are stricken by this plague in Elstow, Harrowden. Some as far as Bedford and Cotton End in the other direction.
1: But they will be all right. Mother and Margaret will be all right if we do everything the doctor says.
0: I don't know, John. I'm not a man of medicine. Many in the past have died, and many have recovered. We must simply wait and pray.

0: Maybe it's my fault that Mother and Margaret are so sick, God. I know I haven't been good. I don't think I can be. But if you will make them well again, God, I'll try harder. I really will. Margaret won't even talk to me or eat. And Mother... Mother...
1: John! Where are you, lad? John!
0: Coming, Father.
2: What are you up to running off? You're needed to help Mrs. Reed with your mother and Margaret. Here, get some water from the well.
0: Yes, Father.
2: And don't take all day. John.
0: Yes, Father?
2: Never mind, lad. Fetch the water.
0: Mother's going to be all right, isn't she?
2: Only God knows.
0: Father, Margaret will be all right, too. I know it. I saw her this morning, and she smiled at me, Father. She's getting better all right. She and Mother are improving, Father.
2: Fetch the water.
3: Mr. Bunyan! Mr. Bunyan!
2: Yes?
3: Oh, sir! Oh, sir!
2: My wife?
3: Yes. I thought she was asleep.
0: Mother.

0: In England of the 17th century, rules of health and cleanliness were little understood. Epidemics were considered mysterious visitations. And as illness swept through a village, there was no medical assistance in any form to aid the stricken. In June of 1644, a strange sickness swept over John's village, and before the end of the month, his mother, with her quiet tongue and busy hands, lay in her grave. A month later, 14-year-old Margaret, his playmate for as long as he could recall, was carried to the same plot of anonymous earth in the Elstow churchyard.
1: Here you are again, son.
2: Yes.
1: It's no good moping. That's not going to bring your mother back, lad.
2: I know.
1: Coming here to the brook...
2: I'll thank you to leave me be.
1: Here now, I won't have it. It's not good for you, John. Sitting all day where you and your sister used to fish. I need you to help with the work. It'll do you good.
2: Is Mrs. Reed home?
1: And what if she is? She's getting our supper for us. Now come home, lad. It's almost time for the meal.
2: I'm not hungry.
1: You come home.
2: There's some kind of gathering down by the square. News of the war, I think. I'm going down to see. Tell Mrs. Reed I don't want any of her supper or any of her lectures either.
3: I tell you, it's a privilege to be in Cromwell's army. You should have seen the fighting. Why, Cromwell's got the whole army reorganized. The Puritan regiment is called the Ironsides. And we had a great victory at Marston Moor. I tell you, the royal regiment's fled. Now, how's that for those who say the people can't win against the king in a battle? The king is just a man. And his soldiers? Why, they're nothing as good as Cromwell's. I tell you, it's wonderful to be in Cromwell's army. He's a great man. And after all, the king is only a man. And not a very good man. You see, it was a hot day it was on Marston Moor.
1: Ah, Mrs. Reed, it looks like son John has finally decided to come home.
4: We had cake for supper.
2: I don't want any of her cake.
1: Don't you speak like that again under my roof.
5: Never mind, Thomas. He'll get used to me.
2: I won't.
1: You're going to learn to, my lad.
4: Father and Mrs. Reed are going to get married, John.
2: Married?
4: And Mrs. Reed is to be our new mother.
2: Married? With mother gone only a few weeks?
1: Your mother was buried in June. This is August, John. The time is actually of no account. A family needs a woman in it. It's the only way. And I see no need to wait longer.
5: If you begin to behave yourself, boy, I'll be a good mother to you.
2: You'll be no mother to me.
1: He's my own son, and I can't make him mind. He won't work at the trade, won't obey, runs off as soon as the idea comes into his head.
5: He's wild, Thomas. He needs breaking.
4: I'm not wild.
1: No, and you'd better not be.
5: I'll break him. I know how to handle lads.
1: I'm afraid Margaret, God rest her, it was too easy with the boy.
5: It was playing all day with his sister instead of working that's got him so bold.
1: Yeah, maybe a few lashings and some hard work will straighten him out. He's a good big boy. He should be at the trade all day instead of wandering around the countryside.
5: He'll straighten out, Thomas. You'll see.
6: John, catch the ball. Got it.
7: But not for long. Give me the book.
6: I got it.
7: I'm tired.
2: Me too.
7: Well, you should be playing all morning. That's the only reason you're so good at ball. You play longer.
2: Oh, come now, my lad. You don't like to see a handsome fellow like me winning all the time, that's all.
3: Give us the ball.
2: Here. Time for a rest. That shade tree looks good.
7: Well, I must get home. Goodbye, John.
2: Tomorrow?
7: All right, tomorrow, if I can get away from the tailoring.
2: And if I can get away from my stepmother. Wait till Mrs. Reed finds out I didn't fetch the wood for the fire. Thomas, speak to your son again. Thomas, he requires a thrashing. But Father can't catch me. At least not if he doesn't creep up on me.

0: John? Are you coming, John?
1: Mother? Oh, yes, Mother. Mother, I'm sorry I wasn't a better boy.
0: I'm waiting for you, John.
1: I'm coming, Mother. Is Margaret there? I can't find Margaret.
0: It's you I want, John.
1: Wait. It's not, Mother.
0: No.
1: Who are you?
0: I'm waiting for you.
1: No, no.
0: Do you recognize me, John?
1: No, no.
0: Yes, you do.
1: No. Please, don't touch me. Don't touch me.
0: You're mine.
1: No.
0: Say who I am.
1: No, no.
0: I'm your master.
1: Leave me alone. Leave me alone.
0: Who am I?
1: The devil. The devil. The devil. The devil.
2: Stand
1: the devil.
2: Stand up here. Stand up.
3: What? What?
2: I knew I'd find you here, lying around and cursing. Shame on you, John Bunyan.
3: Oh, I was dreaming.
2: Don't tell me any more lies. You come home.
3: And if I don't, old woman?
2: Oh, you are wicked and evil-tempered. Your father can bring you home, and you needn't expect any supper either.
3: Don't want any supper.
2: You can never come home as far as I am concerned.
3: Good. I won't.
4: Hey, boy. Is this the road to Millport Pagnell?
3: Yes. You go past Bedford.
4: Thanks.
3: What's there?
4: Where?
3: Newport.
4: Oh, that's where the conscripts are recruited. Come on, fellas, let's go. Yeah, lad, come along.
5: Hey, he looks thunderstruck.
4: What's the matter with you, lad?
3: I could join the army.
4: You're 16?
3: Almost.
4: Have you got a father?
3: No.
4: And you won't need any permission then. Run home for a blanket and a spoon and come along. Let's go.
3: All right. I will come.
4: That's it. You'll be the only one of us that doesn't have to join. Hope you catch up to us.
3: Oh, I will. It's only a minute to home. Where is it you say we're going?
4: Newport Pagnell to join Cromwell's Ironsides.
6: John Bunyan was now a tall, vigorous youth with large bones, a long stride, and a heavy tread. Even as a conscript, amid other conscripts, his dynamic energy, keen blue eyes, and abundant auburn hair made him stand out among his fellows. As he hurried along the Ackerman Street on his way to catching up with the soldiers, he was leaving a countryside that would never again be as small and sheltered. His father was just as glad to see his troublesome and moody son off to the wars. And we may suppose his stepmother was actively relieved to have him out of the house. But John was only leaving his father's cottage and his childhood scenes behind. With him, he was carrying the spiritual fears and anxieties, the terrible nightmares that had been a part of him for so long. And as a soldier, John was to add more fears and guilt to his already heavy burdens.

This has been Chapter 6 of Perilous Journey, the story of John Bunyan. This is another in the series Stories of Great Christians, and comes to you from the radio studios of the Moody Bible Institute of Chicago.

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1: When most people think of the Old Testament tabernacle, they picture an ancient tent, distant and unfamiliar, something that feels far removed from everyday life. But what if that sacred structure was actually designed by God to point us directly to everything we have in Jesus Christ? In this study, Fully Furnished, Finding All You Need in Christ, Scott invites us to step inside the tabernacle and discover that every detail, from the altar to the mercy seat, was a divine preview of the Savior to come. Let's join Scott now.
2: My wife loves light fixtures, and I remember when we were building our house, one of the big deals was just picking out the exact right fixture for every room. Well, when God constructed the tabernacle as a meeting place for His people, He instructed that there be one light fixture, and only one, in the holy place. It is known now as the golden candlestand, and that particular piece was the only piece of furniture in the tabernacle that was radiating light, illuminating everything else, and like every other piece of furniture, it points us to the Lord Jesus Christ. And why is that? Because the Lord Jesus Christ is the light. In fact, that golden candlestand had a great deal of symbolism in every way. And I think we must begin with the most obvious, and that is that it points us to the beautiful, perfect light of the Lord Jesus Christ. Now, let me read just a little bit to you from the book of Exodus again. Exodus chapter number 25. We read, beginning in verse number 31, "Thou shalt make a candlestick of pure gold." Now, I don't know what that means to you, but gold, of course, in every generation is valuable. But it is believed that this particular candlestand would have been about 75 pounds of pure gold. This is just a reminder of the immense value and the absolute purity and glory and beauty of the Lord Jesus Christ. And when you come to the New Testament, John really just picks up right where Moses left off when he begins writing about the nature of Christ. In John chapter 1 and verse number 7, we read that John, that is John the Baptist, came for a witness to bear witness of the light, capital L, that all men through him might believe. He was not that light, but was sent to bear witness of that light. That was the true light which lighteth every man that cometh into the world. Now, who is that light? Who is the true light? Well, that's the Lord Jesus Christ. And John chapter 1 really reveals to us the light that Jesus gives to every man, because it says He lights every man that comes into the world. Let me tell you what that doesn't mean. It doesn't mean that everybody is a Christian. It doesn't mean that everybody's a believer, that everybody ultimately is going to get to heaven when they leave this world. It rather refers to the fact that every good thing in this world, every good thing we enjoy in this life, every good thing, every common grace that even unregenerate men enjoy is because of the goodness and the beauty of the Creator, who is the Lord Jesus Christ. Remember, Colossians says that all things were made by Him and for Him, and without Him was not anything made that was made. We live in a world that is contrast of light and darkness. In fact, from the very beginning, Genesis chapter 1, in the natural realm, God divided the light from the darkness. We also live in a world spiritually of great contrast. There is great darkness in our world. That's sin. That is man. That is Satan. But, praise God, we also live in a world of much beauty, of great light. And every good thing, if you follow it back upstream, leads you to the fountainhead of God. Every blessing comes from the ultimate blesser, and every light comes from the one who is the true light. Now, John goes on, same book, different chapter, come to John chapter number 8, because not only is the Lord Jesus Christ the light that every man has in the sense of blessing and good things, He is also the light that every man needs. You see, it's not enough to simply know him as creator. You must know him as your savior. And that's why the Bible says, John chapter 8, verse number 12, "Then spake Jesus unto them, saying, I am the light of the world. He that followeth me shall not walk in darkness, but shall have the light of life." Do you hear that beautiful expression, the light of life? Did you know it's possible to live in this world, to enjoy every beauty, every good thing, and yet miss the light of life? To spiritually walk in darkness? That's what happens when people reject Christ. He goes on, John chapter 9, verse number 5, "As long as I'm in the world, I am the light of the world." And again, same book, John chapter number 12, verse number 46. I love these divine messianic repetitions for us. Jesus says, "I am come a light into the world, that whosoever believeth on me should not abide in darkness." So dear listener, I can tell you with absolute certainty today, no matter who you are, you've enjoyed some blessing. No matter how bad you may have it, and every good thing, you can thank God for that. The very breath in your body at this moment, the ability to hear what I'm saying at this moment, all of that is a gift from Almighty God. But what you ultimately need is the light that only comes through believing on the Lord Jesus Christ as your personal Savior. And so that golden candlestand, that beautiful, pure gold illumination in the tabernacle points us to the one who is the light of all who come into the world, and himself the light of the world, and the only one who can give you the light of life. Now, this is very important. The golden candlestand burned at all times. The priest's job was to keep the wick trimmed and the lamp burning. Well, I want you to know that our Lord Jesus Christ is constantly shining. Sometimes in a world of darkness, sometimes in situations where the shadows fall, we think, oh, it's dark, it's not good. But I want you to know that beyond the veil, behind the clouds, the sun is still shining. The light is still glowing. The fire is still burning, because this is our Lord Jesus Christ. And when God said, "Let there be light in creation," and there was light and it was very good, you can know that that same God has authority over all things. And at the right moment, God will say, "Let there be light in your life," and the light will shine again. And the moment of salvation is the ultimate of that. The moment you believe on the Lord Jesus Christ, God himself says, "Let there be light," and the light comes on in your soul. And suddenly there is an understanding. There is beauty and there is joy that you do not have when you walk in darkness. And can I just pause and say a word to someone who may be listening to me right now who has enjoyed the light but is now walking in darkness? Friends, read 1 John chapter 1. If you say you walk in the light, say you love the light, say you believe in the light, but you're walking in darkness, you're living a lie. You're not living in the truth. Dear one, come back to the light. Come to the Lord Jesus today. The most miserable person in the world is not the person who's never seen light. The most miserable person in the world is the person who's seen light and now walks in darkness. And I want to tell you today that our Lord Jesus Christ is light. In him is no darkness at all, and he wants his people to walk in the light today. Will you walk in the light as he is in the light? Will you have fellowship with him and fellowship with other Christians today? This is God's intent. This is God's divine design. You don't have to live in the darkness, because Jesus Christ is the light of the world. And in him, we are fully furnished. We find, even in a dark world, all we need in Christ.
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But in a great house, there are not only vessels of gold and silver, but also of wood and of earth, and some to honor, and some to dishonor. If a man therefore purge himself from these, he shall be a vessel unto honor, sanctified and meet for the master's use, and prepared unto every good work.

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1: And a very pleasant good day to one and all. Welcome once again to the Preaching of the Cross radio broadcast. I'm Brother James, and I'm so very happy that you've tuned in today to listen to this program. We're continuing on today in our series of broadcasts presenting a verse-by-verse study on the book of Ecclesiastes. And this is a very particular study in the Old Testament scriptures as it presents to us life as viewed by the natural man. Granted, Solomon, the wisest man that ever lived, with a God-given wisdom and understanding, but nevertheless a natural man viewing things as a man sees them. And we've seen time and time again already in the first three chapters of Ecclesiastes how limited man is in his viewpoint and in his understanding. We come now to the fourth chapter of the book of Ecclesiastes, and verse number one, here we read, "So I returned," interesting expression, he hadn't really been anywhere, "and considered all the oppressions that are done under the sun, and behold the tears of such as were oppressed, and they had no comforter. And on the side of their oppressors there was power, but they had no comforter. Wherefore I praise the dead which were already dead more than the living which are yet alive." Now, we read in John chapter 14, New Testament book of John chapter 14. Let me just give you this scripture and then we'll compare the two and discuss them. John chapter number 14, Jesus Christ speaking to his disciples, and he says in verse number 15, "If ye love me, keep my commandments, and I will pray the Father, and he shall give you another Comforter," with a capital C, "that he may abide with you forever, even the Spirit of Truth," capital S on that Spirit, the Holy Spirit of God, "even the Spirit of Truth, whom the world cannot receive, because it seeth him not, neither knoweth him, but ye know him, for he dwelleth with you and shall be in you. I will not leave you comfortless. I will come to you." Now, this is a great passage of Scripture, and our study today is not on the book of John, but we need to discuss this these few verses in some detail before we return to Ecclesiastes. Now, this is the Lord Jesus Christ, God manifest in the flesh. He's come into this earth to live a perfect, sinless life and then lay down that life on the cross at Calvary to pay for the sins of the world. He is getting ready to go to the cross of Calvary. 3 days and three nights later, he arises from the dead, and then after 40 days and 40 nights on earth, he will ascend up to the Father and take his seat on the right hand of God the Father, where he was for all of eternity. And his disciples would naturally be very upset and very concerned about the departure of the Lord and about the Lord's leaving them. And so he begins to give them some promises and some assurances, not the least of which, in fact, probably the greatest of which, apart from his promise to return, receive us again unto himself, is the promise that he will send the Holy Spirit. Now, notice some things here about this Holy Spirit that Jesus will send. First of all, he is called in verse number 16, the Comforter. The Comforter. Secondly, that he may abide with you forever. Now that's a remarkable statement that the Lord Jesus Christ makes in light of the fact that so many religious people today and so many ministers today are proclaiming that the salvation that Jesus Christ gives may well be a temporary thing, that having received the Holy Spirit of God, you may lose the Holy Spirit of God and lose that salvation and lose that eternal everlasting life. Kind of remarkable to think of eternal and everlasting life coming to an end. It certainly makes a liar out of Jesus Christ. And it certainly flies in the face of the promise of the Lord Jesus Christ for someone to fear or to be taught to fear the loss of the Holy Spirit when the Lord Jesus Christ said that when he gave the Comforter would abide with you forever. The rule of thumb, the only safe, the only reasonable rule of thumb in the Christian life is where any man, woman, boy, or girl, preacher, minister, priest, rabbi says one thing and the Lord Jesus Christ says the other, always take the word of the Lord Jesus Christ, or as it's written in Romans chapter 3 and verse number 4, "Yea, let God be true, and every man a liar." In verse 17, this Comforter is said to be the Spirit of Truth, whom the world cannot receive. Now, why can the world not receive the Holy Spirit? Is it because the Holy Spirit is not available to them? Absolutely not. Is it because God doesn't desire, doesn't wish to give them the Holy Spirit? Absolutely not. Is it because God wants them to be comfortless? Absolutely not. The rest of the verse says, "Because it seeth him not." It seeth him not. Now, Hebrews chapter 11 and verse 1 says, "Now faith is the substance of things hoped for, the evidence of things not seen." Verse number 6, "Without faith it is impossible to please him, for he that cometh to God must believe that he is, and that he is a rewarder of them that diligently seek him." Again, in Ephesians chapter 2. Ephesians chapter 2, beginning at verse 8, "For by grace are you saved through faith, that not of yourselves, it is the gift of God, not of works, lest any man should boast." The Holy Spirit of God, like the new birth, like eternal everlasting life, like salvation itself, the Holy Spirit of God is given to believers as a gift of God, and a believer, by definition, is one who takes God at His word, one who accepts and receives and puts his trust in the promises of God without having seen anything. Now, the reason the world cannot receive the Holy Spirit is they want to see a sign, they want to see a miracle, they want to see a wonder, they want to see angels tap dancing and bells ringing and fire trucks driving through the clouds and all kind of stuff like that. And God said in the person of His Son, the Lord Jesus Christ, He said, you can't receive the Holy Spirit that way. He said, the only way you're going to receive the Holy Spirit is to receive it by faith. The only way you're going to receive everlasting life is to receive it by faith. And if you're expecting or demanding or waiting to see something, then you'll never receive the Holy Spirit. The world does not receive the Spirit of truth because it seeth Him not, neither knoweth Him, but ye know Him, for dwelleth with you and shall be in you. I will not leave you comfortless. I will come to you. Now, Jesus just said the Holy Spirit. He would send the Holy Spirit, and then He says, I will come to you. You cannot read the Bible and take God's word as it stands, as it's written, and deny the doctrine of the Trinity. It's just too clear and plain all the way through the Scripture. There it is. So Jesus Christ promises to His disciples, to those who have believed upon His name. Of course, Spirit was not yet given because Jesus was not yet glorified. In this day and age, 1 Corinthians chapter 12, verse 12, Romans chapter 8 and verse 9, you receive the Holy Spirit of God when you receive the Lord Jesus Christ as your personal Savior. The Bible says in Romans chapter 8 and verse number 9, if you have not the Spirit of Christ, you are none of His. There isn't any possible way scripturally to receive the Lord Jesus Christ without the receiving the Holy Spirit. For the Bible says in 1 John chapter 5 and verse 7, there are three that bear record in heaven, the Father, the Word, and the Holy Ghost, and these three are one. You cannot receive one and not receive the other. And Colossians chapter 2 and verse number 9, the fullness of the Godhead bodily dwelleth in Him, in the Lord, and we are complete in Him. Now, having said all that, and very quickly, I realize we gave you more there in about 8 minutes than most of you have had in a month of Sundays in the local church house, and it's unfortunate that we don't get much Bible in the church anymore. It's unfortunate that we don't get much Scripture anymore. We get a lot of opinion, we get a lot of stories, we get a lot of ideas, but we don't get much Scripture anymore, and it's a shame. It shouldn't be that way. But having gotten all that, let's come back to Ecclesiastes chapter 4 and verse 1. So I returned, which is quite fitting now. So I returned and considered all the oppressions that are done under the sun, and behold the tears of such as were oppressed, and they had no comforter. On the side of their oppressors there was power, but they had no comforter. Wherefore I praise the dead which were already dead more than the living which are yet alive. Now, we couldn't possibly, in a moment or two, cover any period of time properly. We couldn't even cover one century, the 20th century. But let's try and just point out a couple of comparisons between those that suffered under the hand of oppressors having a comforter, and those that suffered under the hand of oppressors having no comforter. First of all, let's consider Nazi Germany, and then much of Eastern Europe, much of Europe as a whole, in fact, under the reign of terror led by Adolf Hitler. Now, Adolf Hitler and his Nazi concentration camp operators, Goering and Goebbels and Himmler and these men, by the way, they all belong to the same church and were never excommunicated by that church. All these men executed a reign of terror against the Jews, not the Jews only, but also the Christians. And these men that we know of, that we can account for, slaughtered in ways that I would not even talk to you about on this radio program, 6 million, that's just the estimate, and I would say, from reading the accounts and the records, a very conservative estimate, murdered 6 million people. They would load them onto boxcars. So many crammed into a boxcar that they could not sit down, they could not move. They were literally jammed into those boxcars so that they could not move. Then the doors were closed, no ventilation, no windows, and they died in those cars in transport to concentration camps by the hundreds. Those that died just stood where they were, propped up, couldn't even slump to the ground or fall to the ground because there were so many people crowded into the rooms. They would then get to these death camps. They'd be led into a big room where they were told they were going to get a shower. And when they turned the shower faucets on, out came poisonous gas and killed them all. They were tortured. They were used for medical experiments. They were used for scientific experiments. They were just, you just can't imagine it. You would just have to read the prison camp literature of World War II to even imagine, I started to say comprehend, you can't comprehend it, to even imagine how men could devise such wicked devices and such wicked practices to perform upon other men. And yet, the most horrible thing of all is to think of those Jews, many other classes of people, but primarily the Jews, facing all this, having never received Jesus Christ as their personal Lord and Savior, and having to face this horror and this trauma of torture, imprisonment, mutilation, all these terrible things, with no Holy Spirit comfort to draw on, with no Holy Spirit comfort to see them through and to lead them through. Then on the other hand, there is a book, I don't often recommend books on the radio, but there's a book by the name of, the title of the book is By Their Blood. Now, I'd like for you to jot this down. We're not going to try and sell it to you at the end of the program or anything like that, but this book is called By Their Blood. It's by James and Marty Heffley, H-E-F-L-E-Y. This book is a very brief sketch, but a very fantastic sketch of the Christian martyrs of the 20th century. It's a Mott Media book published by Baker Bookhouse in Grand Rapids. This book runs 600 pages of documented cases of Christians in various places of the world in the 20th century who had laid down their life and were put to death for the Lord Jesus Christ. This is not back in the days of the Spanish Inquisition or the days of the Inquisition under Rome and the papacy when so many millions were killed throughout Europe, but this is in the 20th century. Christians around the world, for example, 5 out of every 7 people in Cambodia slaughtered, Christians in Laos, Vietnam, Thailand, Korea, Japan, so on and so forth, China, and yet you read an amazing difference as you read this book. You read about people walking into the flames of fire into which they were going to be cast, singing hymns and praises to Almighty God. You read about people bowing their knees and giving thanks and praise to God before a bullet was fired through their temples. You read about people glorifying God and praising the Lord and Savior Jesus Christ before having their heads severed from their bodies. On and on and on we could go with horrible, unbelievable, brutal, and terrible massacres of people whose only crime was faith in the Lord Jesus Christ. And yet, through all this, you see a marvelous, comforting presence manifest in their word, in their demeanor, in their conduct, all of which proves that even as the Bible teaches, in this world ye shall have tribulation. Through much tribulation we shall all enter into the kingdom of God. Man is born into trouble as the sparks fly upward. And yet, proving by their lives, proving by their testimonies, proving by the way they laid down their lives, that Jesus Christ did not lie, that he did indeed send a comforter to dwell within his church. You know, read your passage of scripture that's very misunderstood. I think this is such an important doctrine in our day and age. You know, we have so many people preaching and teaching today that if you love Jesus and you're saved and you have the Holy Spirit, that everything is going to go right. You'll never get sick. You'll never have a problem. You'll never have an overdue bill. You'll never have a runny nose. How do you explain 600 pages of the most faithful Christians, the most Holy Spirit-powered and indwelt Christians the body of Christ has had to offer in this century, with no homes, no running water, living in mud huts in the jungle, dying of disease, dying of torture in communist death camps, dying of execution by Muslim bandits, dying by at the hands of all the enemies of the gospel? How do you fit that into this modern preaching that if you love Jesus and trust Jesus, nothing will ever go wrong? It doesn't fit. Jesus Christ would not have promised you a comforter. He would not have sent and given you a comforter if there were no need in your life for comfort. You know, so many people, they swallow this doctrine that if I trust Jesus, everything will be wonderful. That the first time things cease to be wonderful, they feel like God's forsaken them. Or they feel like somehow they've sinned and driven the Holy Spirit away. Or they feel like somehow they've lost their relationship with God. My friends, what has happened is you have been mistaught. You've been misled. Jesus Christ gave you a comforter because you would suffer tribulation, because you would have hard and difficult times as you made your way through this life. And he did not leave you to face those things alone and to go through them alone. So he sent you a comforter, his Holy Spirit. Let me read to you from the book of Philippians and chapter number 1. Verse 27, only let your conversation be as it becometh the gospel of Christ, that whether I come and see you, or else be absent. I may hear of your affairs, that you stand fast in one spirit, with one mind, striving together for the faith of the gospel, and in nothing terrified by your adversaries. Notice there'll be some adversaries trying to put you to terror, which is to them an evident token of perdition, but to you of salvation and that of God. For unto you it is given in the behalf of Christ not only to believe on him, but also to suffer for his sake. You got that? You know what Jesus Christ has appointed you unto? You know what he has given you in behalf of Christ? Not only the privilege of believing on the Lord Jesus Christ, but the privilege of suffering for his name's sake. And this Bible says here in Philippians, in these verses we just read, that when the unsaved world looks on that, when the world looks on that, they will say, see there, that's a proof he's not right with God. Philippians chapter 1 says it's an evident token of your salvation. Now, you know something? When a man in the name of Jesus Christ tells you, if you're suffering, if you're afflicted, if you're having trouble, it's because you're not right with God, according to Philippians chapter 1, the last four verses of the chapter, he's talking just like an unsaved man in the world. You know what God has done ever since the days of the Apostle Paul, in whom he manifests this truth? Ever since the days of Peter, James, and John, in whom he manifests this truth? Ever since Stephen was stoned in Acts chapter 7? Ever since Paul was stoned there in the book of Acts? Ever since James was beheaded? Ever since John was exiled to the Isle of Patmos? You know what he taught you? He taught you that you're going to have trouble and tribulation in this world, but you won't have to be like the natural man in the book of Ecclesiastes. You won't have to be like the man without a relationship to Jesus Christ, like the writer of the book of Ecclesiastes. You can face that and live through that and endure that and die in the midst of that if you have to, and never be comfortless, never be without a comforter. Our generation has got to get that message. It's not always going to be fun and games like it is right now here in the United States of America. Those of you that listen to this radio program in Africa and the Philippines and over in different parts of the world, you know I'm telling you the truth. My nation, I'm sad to say, my nation is not ready to receive this truth because they haven't had a drink of that cup of sufferings yet. Not to a very great degree, but they will. But listen, you know why God allows these people to suffer? Here's two people in the cancer ward. One doesn't know Jesus Christ, and the other one does. They're both hurting. They're both suffering. They're both dying. One has no comforter. One has a comforter. One has no joy, the other has joy because of the comforter. One has no hope, the other has hope because of the comforter. You know something? That unsaved man dying of cancer will be 10 times more likely. Listen to me. He'll be 10 times more likely to receive a gospel witness from the Christian in the next bed dying of cancer with hope and joy and comfort than he will from the next 100 preachers who come in to talk to him who aren't sick and aren't afflicted and aren't going through what he's going through. This world doesn't want to know if you can praise God when everything's going right. They want to know if you can praise God when everything's going wrong. This world doesn't want to know if you can rejoice in Christ Jesus when you're not having any trouble. They want to know if you can rejoice in Christ Jesus when you are having trouble. And that is a witness and a testimony which carries more weight and more power than all the sermons and all the radio programs in this world. I am telling you the absolute truth. You know something? I'll just testify to you a little bit here. When I was a brand new Christian, brand new. I mean, I'd only been saved, been under a year. A man that was discipling me, spending a great deal of time with me, teaching me God's Word, trying to teach me how to live the Christian life. He said, Brother James, you want to go over to a nursing home tonight? There's an elderly gentleman that goes in there and conducts church services for those people there in the nursing home. And so I was glad to go with him, and we would help and get the people, help them get dressed and get in the wheelchairs and roll them down to the meeting place. I'll never forget seeing a man, his name was Brother Henry, Roy Henry. He's gone to be with the Lord now. I saw him walk into that nursing home. It never crossed my mind that he would be the preacher. His hands, both of them, were so crippled with arthritis, he could not straighten any of his fingers or either of his thumbs. He wore a shirt with two front pockets. In each pocket was a large battery pack hearing aid with a wire running up into each ear. He had on a pair of glasses so thick that they made his eyes look peculiar. The arthritis had made him lame in both hips, and he just best he could with those crippled hands, he held a cane in each hand as he struggled down that hallway. He'd come into that room and sit down on that piano bench. You knew he was hurting. He was an old man. He was in his 80s. Nowhere to go. No future in this world. No opportunities in this life. He would sit on that bench and raise that crippled hand, and with tears rolling down his cheeks, he would proclaim how wonderful Jesus was. He would proclaim how good God had been to him. I sat there as a young man of 19 years of age, and I watched that old man. I couldn't tell you to this day one sermon I ever heard him preach. I heard him preach on nearly every Monday night for 2 years. I can't tell you any sermons he ever preached. I couldn't give you any of the outlines he ever used to speak from. I couldn't tell you one text he ever turned to in the Bible to preach from. But I'll tell you something, a young man 19 years of age, I watched that man. I knew if someone who was hurting 24 hours a day, someone who couldn't run, couldn't use his fingers, couldn't hear without the aid of devices, couldn't hardly see to read, no future in this life, no opportunity for success in this world, I knew if that man could praise the Lord Jesus Christ, there had to be something real to that gospel he was preaching and he was proclaiming. You say, Brother James, that man couldn't have been right with God or he wouldn't have been sick. That's the devil's lie. You say, Brother James, that man couldn't have been right with God or he wouldn't have been in all that trouble. That flies directly in the face of what the Holy Spirit wrote in the New Testament. You say, Brother James, that man, let me tell you something about that man. That man was afflicted, but that man had a comforter. Do you? You won't get out of this world. Listen to me. Listen to me. This is what they call radio preaching. This is not a little love chat. This is something you need to get. This is something my nation has to get. This is something the body of Christ has to come to grips with. You will not get out of this life without standing by the graveside of somebody you love. You will not get out of this life without standing beside the sickbed of somebody you love. You will not get through this life if you stand for the Lord Jesus Christ. You will not get through this life without feeling the effects of men and women who have been motivated by Satan to try and discourage you and destroy you and silence your witness for Jesus Christ. You won't get out of this life without facing those things. Now, you can either face them with a comforter or you can face them without a comforter. You say, Brother James, I believe you. I want that comforter. How can I have such a comforter? What did Jesus say in John 14? He said, I give the comforter to all those that believe on my name. Jesus died on Calvary's cross to pay for the sins of the world. Jesus rose from the dead that as a living Savior, he might give his eternal life to all who believed on his name. Now, the Bible says if you believe honestly, sincerely, if you believe in your heart, Jesus Christ died for your sins, was buried, and rose again. If you will act upon that belief and call upon the name of the Lord, say, Lord, I'm a sinner. I deserve hell. I know that. I'm not worthy of heaven, but I believe that you died for my sins. I believe that you want to save me. You can save me, and you will save me. I just pray that you would. You know what Jesus said? He said, ask and it shall be given unto you. That's what he said. He said he wouldn't withhold any good thing from them that ask him. I can't think of anything better to ask for than be salvation and everlasting life. You know what the Bible said? Whosoever shall call upon the name of the Lord shall be saved. Not only do you receive eternal, everlasting life when you call upon the name of the Lord from a sincere and believing heart, but a comforter in the person of the Holy Spirit to abide with you forever, and that forever includes all the days of this life. You know, Solomon, he said, there was power in the hand of their oppressors. There is great power in the hand of the oppressors of the church of the Lord Jesus Christ. You just ought to read this book sometime, by their blood, and read about these martyrs, what they suffered and what they went through. There's power in the hand of the oppressors, but I'll tell you something. There is a power dwelling within the believer, the power to give him comfort. Yes, the power to give him comfort in all his tribulation. Let me read to you in closing today. I realize our time is just about gone. Let me read to you from the book of 2 Corinthians. 2 Corinthians, chapter 1, verse 3. Blessed be God, even the Father of our Lord Jesus Christ, the Father of mercies and the God of all comfort. Listen to this. Who comforteth us in all our tribulation. He didn't say you wouldn't have tribulation. But he promised he would comfort you in all your tribulation, that we may be able to comfort them which are in any trouble by the comfort wherewith we ourselves are comforted of God. My friends, we've covered an awful lot of ground very quickly. Hadn't that 30 minutes just flown by? Isn't it wonderful to have a comforter? Oh, how we praise the Lord Jesus Christ. How we praise the Father for the blessed Holy Spirit.
2: 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That's jameswknox.org. Until next time, I'm Brother James. May the Lord richly bless you, and good day.

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1: Greetings, friends across America. This is the Gospel Hour. This is Evangelist Oliver Green speaking. May God bless you today. If you're born again, may you be strengthened. May you be encouraged. And I pray that you'll learn something today from the Word of God. As a child of God, the Word of God is a lamp, a light. It is the bread, the water, the meat. The Word of God to the believer is essential if we grow and if we become what the Lord wants us to become as believers. We feed upon the Word and we grow in grace and we grow in faith. We do not grow into grace, we do not grow into faith, but we grow in faith and grace when we appropriate the Word of God. I'm beginning a series of sermons today that is absolutely necessary at this hour. We've received in the Gospel Hour office many letters in the last few weeks from people greatly disturbed. There is a wave of teaching all over America and parts of Canada and, of course, other parts of the world concerning the second coming of Jesus Christ. And this has disturbed a lot of people. That hasn't disturbed me. And it has not disturbed the spiritually strong. Those who are rooted and grounded in faith, this has not disturbed. But there are many babes, there are many Christians who should be eating meat who are still on milk. And many are disturbed concerning the coming of the Lord Jesus Christ. Now, for many years we have had several groups: pre-millennialist, all-millennialist, post-millennialist. There are those who believe in the post-trib rapture, the mid-trib rapture, and the pre-tribulation rapture. Now, I'm a pre-millennialist. I am a pre-tribulation rapture man. I believe that. I've believed it for 40 years. I've never changed my doctrine concerning the second coming of Jesus Christ, and that is the truth before God and before Jesus and the Holy Spirit. God bears me record, I lie not. Jesus bears me record, I lie not. The Holy Spirit bears me record, I lie not. For 40 years, I've preached the same identical doctrine that I'm going to preach today and tomorrow and the next day. And until Jesus says, that's enough, and then we'll study something else. Now, I've been preaching this gospel for 40 years. And I learned the Bible doctrine concerning the second coming on my knees in a room at night after the lights were put out, studying by a kerosene lamp with my roommate. Down on my knees and with my roommate, we searched the scriptures and we studied the scriptures, we memorized the scriptures. I discovered in the Bible the doctrine that I preach today on the second coming of Jesus Christ, the doctrine I preach concerning the second coming. And I've never, so help me, and I have tapes to prove this, I can go back at least 32 years, and I can play tapes where I delivered messages on the second coming, and I preach the same thing I'm preaching today. Now, I can also produce books, pamphlets, that I printed 20 years ago, 25 years ago, that I preached the same thing in print that I'm going to preach to you today. Now, I've made these remarks by way of introduction, and I'm going to pray, and then I'm going to read some scripture, and I'm going to make some statements, and we'll lay a foundation. And maybe today and tomorrow, I don't know. I have no outline except I have today paper clips in my Bible where I'm going to read. That's all I have. I'm just going to read some scripture and I'm going to say some things today. Then we're going to study the rapture the second coming of Jesus Christ, of course, the rapture, the revelation, and so forth. Kind Heavenly Father, I've already asked you, before I announced this subject, I've already asked you, Father, to teach me that I may teach, lead me that I may lead, put a guard at my lips, may the Holy Spirit, our Father, stop me from making any statement that ought not to be made. Any statement that would be unchristian, unkind. God forbid that I wound any weak saint. God help me to help those who are weak in the faith, that they may become strong in the faith. Help me, O Lord God, to teach and preach each day in the Spirit. God forbid that I say one word in the flesh. God forbid that I take issue with a man. Help me to lift up the man, the Lord Jesus, the one who is coming back to receive his own. Help me today, O Lord, and save some soul. For Jesus' sake we pray, in his precious name, he's worthy. Amen. I'm not going to read several scriptures. I could, of course, I could read many, because one verse out of every 25 verses in the New Testament mentions the second coming of Jesus Christ. Now, I'm not going to read a lot of scripture to prove that Jesus is coming a second time. I'll give you just a few words. In John 14, he said to his disciples, "Let not your heart be troubled. Ye believe in me, and believe in my Father also." And he goes on down the line. And he said, "I'm going to prepare a place for you. Let not your heart be troubled. I go to prepare a place for you. And if I go, I will come again." Now, Jesus said that. He went. He left. He departed. He's coming again. Then you remember when Jesus was taken up, and the disciples stood gazing into heaven in Acts 1, that two men came down and said, "Ye men of Galilee, why stand ye here gazing into the heavens?" This same Jesus, and we'll talk more about this later, of course, because this is one of the verses that the post-trib people use to prove that Jesus, that is, the church, will go through the tribulation. And this is one of the verses they use. But I say this verse declares that he's coming back again. We'll discuss it later. But it said, this same Jesus will so come, which is taken up from you into heaven, shall so come in like manner as you've seen him go into heaven. Now that's Acts 1, verses 10 and 11. Jesus is coming back to this earth. He's coming back a second time. He came the first time, a babe in the manger. He's coming the second time. He's coming first to receive his own. Then he's coming with his own. He's coming first in the air, and then he'll stand on the Mount of Olives. He's coming to make up his bride, his jewels. Then he's coming back to display his jewel, the church, the pearl of great price. Now, the only way in the world to understand the second coming, the virgin birth, the verbal inspiration of the Bible, the doctrine of God's saving grace, the only way to understand any Bible doctrine is to study according to the Bible plan. Now listen, Paul, writing to Timothy, declares that all Scripture is given by inspiration. 2 Timothy 3:16. All Scripture, from Genesis 1:1 through Revelation 22, the last verse, all Scripture is given by the Spirit of God and is profitable for doctrine, for reproof, for correction, for instruction in righteousness, that the man of God may be perfect, thoroughly furnished unto all good works. Everything that the man of God needs to know about any Bible doctrine, the place to find the knowledge, to acquire the knowledge, is in the Word of God. That's the only place. The Bible is the textbook. I'm talking about the Scriptures. When I say the Bible, I'm not talking about any particular version. Of course, I use the authorized King James Version, always have and always will. But when I say Bible, I'm talking about the God-breathed, the verbally inspired Word of God, the Scriptures.
2: The only way to understand the scriptures is to study according to the Bible plan. All scripture is inspired. Now, in 1 Corinthians 2, we find these words. I have not seen, I have not heard, neither hath entered the heart of man the things which God hath prepared for them that love him. Now, this is 1 Corinthians 2, 9, I read, verse 10 now. But God hath revealed them unto us by his Spirit. God hath revealed them unto us by his Spirit. For the Spirit searcheth all things, yea, the deep things of God. For what man knoweth the things of man, save the spirit of man which is in him? Even so the things of God knoweth no man, but the Spirit of God, capitalized Spirit, meaning Holy Spirit. Now we have received not the spirit of the world, but the Spirit which is of God, that we might know the things that are freely given to us of God. Which things also we speak not in the words which man's wisdom teacheth, but which the Holy Spirit teacheth, comparing spiritual things with spiritual. But the natural man receiveth not the things of the Spirit of God, for they are foolishness unto him, neither can he know them, because they are spiritually discerned. The only way that any man, preacher, teacher, what have you, can understand the scriptures is to compare scripture with scripture, and allow the Holy Spirit to reveal the truth laid down in the Scripture. You can't follow preachers. Preachers have never agreed. They never will agree, but the prophets and the holy apostles agreed. And all the books of the Bible agree. There's not a contradiction from the first verse in the Bible through the last one. There's not a contradiction there. The Word of God agrees, but men do not. So you can't follow me. And I don't want you to follow me, and God forbid that you follow me. Don't you follow any man. You hear the Word of God, and you follow the Word of God. You listen to the Word of God, and that's what I want you to do as we study. Now, listen to this. In 2 Timothy 2:15, I read 2 Timothy 3:16 and 17. All scripture is inspired. The man of God is perfectly and thoroughly furnished all that he needs to do spiritual work and to teach spiritual doctrine. You find it in the Bible. You don't need to look in one of my books. You don't need to look in anyone's book. Look in the book, the Word of God. Well, then, preacher, why do you write books? I write books with no apology to anyone, and we mail them out by the millions. And that is no exaggeration. The soul-winning books, the hardback books, certainly we don't mail out by the millions. We mail out thousands and thousands and tens of thousands, but not millions. But we mail millions of soul-winning books. And that's the honest truth. And the Holy Spirit bears me record, I lie not. And the reason we do this is to help people who are not saved to be saved. And the commentaries, we send them out to help people who desire to study the Scriptures and know more about the Scriptures. And that's the reason I'm preaching today. God calls men and God anoints men. And 40 years ago, God put me in the ministry on my face behind my dad's barn in the country in a broom sage field down on my face. God put me in the ministry. And I've been in the ministry 40 years. And I've never changed my doctrine about any major doctrine in the New Testament. When I say major, I'm talking about verbal inspiration, deity, trinity. I'm talking about the blood. I'm talking about salvation by grace. I'm talking about second coming Jesus Christ. I'm talking about heaven, hell. I'm talking about the major doctrines. I hope I know a little more about the Bible than I did the first time I preached, but I've never changed my doctrine. And I'm saying this emphatically, dogmatically, without apology, without reservation, without hesitation. I say that God's men do not change their doctrine. They stick by it, because when a man is God's man, God gives him God's doctrine. God will not let him be led astray with every wind of doctrine. Now hear this. 2 Timothy 2:15, study to show thyself approved. Study to show thyself approved. Unto God a workman that needeth not to be ashamed, rightly dividing the word of truth. You can wrongly divide the word to fit a religion, to fit a teacher, to fit a preacher, to fit a man, to fit a church. But you have no right to wrongly divide the word. we're commanded to rightly divide the word. Study to show thyself approved. Studying is hard work. And again, I say the truth in Christ Jesus, I lie not. I spend much, much, much more time studying today. After 40 years of preaching, I spend more time studying than I did when I had been preaching 4 years. It takes me much, much longer to prepare a sermon for radio today than it did 38 years ago when I went on the radio. Now hear me. I've studied. I have books on this subject. I have, I guess, 200 or 300 tapes on this subject. And I could pull out those old tapes and use them. But this I'm doing today. This is today, my friend. I'm delivering this message today. This is not an old sermon that I preached some years ago, but I've preached many, many, many times on the radio on the rapture. But I've studied again, and I've looked again, and I've searched again. And I'm giving you what the Holy Spirit gave me. I have before me a pamphlet, and it says, have you noticed the shift in the rapture wind? Have you noticed the shift in the rapture wind? And then in this leaflet, I find that this man tells us that many outstanding Bible scholars and institutions have shifted with the wind. The shift in the rapture wind. Now listen. Paul, writing to the believers at Ephesus, says this. That, listen, to every one of us is given grace according to the measure of the gift of Christ. Wherefore he saith, when he ascended up on high, he led captivity captive, and he gave gifts unto men. Now that he ascended, what is it but that he also descended first into the lower parts of the earth? He that descended is the same also that ascended up far above all heavens, that he might fill all things. And he gave some apostles and some prophets and some evangelists and some pastors and teachers for the perfecting of the saints, for the work of the ministry, for the edifying of the body of Christ, till we all come in the unity of the faith and of the knowledge of the Son of God unto a perfect man, under the measure of the stature of the fullness of Christ, that we henceforth be no more. Let me back up and read this correctly. Devil's trying to make me read it wrong. I read it correctly now. That we, believers, born again, children of God, ministers of the gospel, some apostles, some prophets, some evangelists, some pastors, teachers, that we henceforth be no more children tossed to and fro and carried about with every wind of doctrine by the sleight of men, cunning craftiness, whereby they lie in wait to deceive. I notice this pamphlet, and I say the truth, and I notice in this pamphlet that we have 1, 2, 3. We have three pages of sermon, and we have 1, 2, 3, 4, 5 pages of advertising. 3 pages of sermon and 5 pages given over to advertising and addresses and so forth and so forth. Now, I am not critical except to try to help someone. Now listen, beloved. Paul said we're not to be children driven about with every wind of doctrine. Now, if you're in the shift in the rapture wind, maybe you'd better check up on the wind and see if you're being driven around with the wind of some man instead of the Holy Spirit moving you. Now, I say that in love and compassion and tenderness. Listen, be not children. You know, you can lead children if you are smart enough and wise enough and have some device or some gift or something to offer. You can lead children, and you can cause them to do things that you couldn't get an adult to do. They'd know better. I said in the outset of this sermon, the spiritually minded are not changing their views, their doctrine concerning the second coming of Jesus Christ. Children, babes, are driven about with wind. I'm not saying that this man is not a child of God. I'm not saying that. I'm not saying that every person that does not believe the second coming as I believe it is not a child of God. I'm not that stupid. I'm saying that if we are driven around with every wind of doctrine, we'll be unstable, we'll not be effective in soul winning, we'll not be a good testimony for Jesus Christ, and we'll lose our reward. Salvation is free. Salvation is a gift of God, but rewards are definitely earned. So, if you're in the shifting wind, the shift in the rapture wind, if you're in the shift in the wind, maybe you should check up and see just which way the wind is blowing and from which direction the wind came. Now, listen to what Paul said. He said, the time will come when they will not endure sound doctrine, but after their own lust, heap to themselves teachers having itching ears, and they shall turn away their ears from the truth and shall be turned to fables. But watch thou in all things, endure affliction, do the work of an evangelist, make full proof of thy ministry. He said, I've now ready to be offered. I've fought a good fight, finished my course, kept the faith, and there's a crown of righteousness waiting for me, and not only for me, but for all. The Lord will give in that day to me, not only to me, but to all who love his appearing. I love the doctrine of the second coming of Jesus Christ. I love to preach about it. I love to think about it. I love to study about it. And I promise you, in the fear of God, as the Lord God Almighty looks down upon me and the Lord God Almighty listens to me, I promise you in this series to give you the pure word of God. I mentioned this today, and I wouldn't have mentioned it if it hadn't had the title, The Shift in the Rapture Wind. And when I saw that word wind, I could not help but think of Paul warning the Ephesian believers not to be driven about with every wind of doctrine. I believe Jesus is coming. I believe according to the word of God, he could come. Before I finish this prayer, Father, in the name of Jesus, convict deeply, draw mightily, and save every soul that's under conviction for Christ's sake. Amen.
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0: thanking the Lord for 10 years of broadcast ministry. 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
1: Once again, we say welcome aboard. It's good to be with you at this time, Brother Munn, speaking our program here called A Fisherman's 5-Minute Look at the Book. Hey, it's good to be with you by means of radio. Special thanks to all the stations that air our program. Those of you that especially work in that control room, push those slides, flip those switches. Amen. God bless you for being there and allowing us to be part of the programming here on this station. The book of 1 Samuel. 1 Samuel chapter 12. I don't have anything fishy here, but I'll tell you what. I'm going to be talking about something. If this is not incorporated in my life, it is a little fishy. So I'm going to talk about the sin most overlooked by believers. I know the majority of the people that listen to our program, you have professed faith in Christ. You have some belief in the work of Christ, and we do have people that call from time to time and write to us that say, Brother Munn, I'm unsure. If you're unsure about this, the things that we'll be saying this week, even those directed to believers, will help you also. Oh, God's good just to give me this opportunity. Once again, thank you for welcoming us into your home or wherever you're listening to our program. Sometimes we have people to write us, and I would like for you to do this. 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Once again, just the computer, FOMM dot at period and an O-R-G. That'll get you directly to us, FOMM.org. And if you'd like to write to us, we would be desirous of hearing from you. And we've heard from many, many people, all kinds of needs, and it's always encouraging to hear from folk. And when it comes to the particular subject I'm talking about right now, I'll be honest with you. As I speak on this particular subject that I'll be on, it is convicting to me. Been there, done that. You said, what have you been talking about, Brother Munn? Okay, instead of rambling on, let's get to our text. 1 Samuel chapter 12, and I'm going to read verse 23. 1 Samuel, where that Corinthians came from, I don't know. 1 Samuel chapter 12, verse 23. All right, Samuel speaking, he said, moreover, as for me, he said, God forbid that I should sin against the Lord in getting involved in idolatry. No, that's not what it said. That's one of those new versions, you know. I'll get back to the old King James. Moreover, as for me, God forbid that I should sin against the Lord. You won't believe what's here. You say, well, read it, Brother Munn. Okay, here we go. Moreover, as for me, God forbid that I should sin against the Lord in ceasing to pray for you. Oh, boy. Wow. You know, Samuel is talking to, of course, the nation of Israel here. And this nation has gone into idolatry. They just go and turn their back on the Lord and backslid. And he tells them to turn back. He said, for the Lord will not forsake his people for his great name's sake, because it hath pleased the Lord to make you his people. Moreover, as for me, God forbid that I should sin against the Lord in ceasing to pray for you. That I should what? Sin against the Lord in doing what? Ceasing to pray. The sin of prayerlessness. The sin most often overlooked by believers. Oh, you ought to hear the Pharisees talk about, sometimes they come into congregations and they say different things. They see different things as far as in the lives of others. And when someone, maybe in the secular world, thinking about secular work, says that they're a Christian, people just jump all over them and they look at different things in their lives that's not pleasing to the Lord. Have you ever thought about this? Just looking on the inside, just asking God to say, Lord, help me in my heart to see one of my real needs. And you know what I found? I found prayerlessness. Dr. John R. Rice has a book that I think is one of the greatest books on prayer that I've ever read. I think it's called Prayer, Asking and Receiving. It's been a while since I read this book. But in thinking about prayerlessness, you know, it's a horrible sin. You say, how do you know it's a sin, Brother Munn? Is it a sin not to pray? Yeah. Moreover, as for me, God forbid that I should sin against the Lord in ceasing to pray for you. Oh, it'll identify you as a backslider. And I don't want to be a backslider. It'll show the child of God his unbelief. And I don't want to have a life filled with unbelief. Prayerlessness is the father and the partner of every vile sin committed by the child of God. Every time I found myself in a mess, it was because of prayerlessness. Oh, been there, done that. I want to spend some time before the Lord. I don't want to be involved with this sin. Until tomorrow, Fisher Munn saying goodbye.

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3: Please, and turn with me to the book of Jude. We're going to read beginning with verse 12 from the book of Jude. If you'll have your Bible open there, please. Jude, verse 12. There are many important themes to consider in the Word of God, but none so important as eternity and how to get there. I hope you've trusted Jesus Christ as your Savior, because the Lord Jesus says, I am the way, the truth, and the life. No man cometh unto the Father but by me. He's the only way to heaven. The only way. I remember the glad hour in my life when I asked the Lord to forgive my sin. And by faith, I received Jesus Christ as my personal Savior. I hope you can testify to the same, that you've asked the Lord to forgive your sin, and by faith, you've received Jesus Christ as your Savior. I came into the family of God trusting not only the Lord, but people who identified themselves with the church. I've learned since that entry into God's family by faith that I can always trust the Lord. He remains the same. He says, I change not. And that's true. And I have many precious friends who are Christians, many people that I admire greatly for their stand, their long-lived testimony. But I've learned I can always trust the Lord, but I cannot always trust the people who identify themselves with the Lord. That's unfortunate, but it is true. We're dealing with a religious crowd here in the book of Jude. These are apostates. Apostates. That's not some strange-looking creature with horns and perhaps green in color, some serpent-like face. These are normal-looking people who have all the religious trappings that identify them with believers. The only problem is they've looked at revealed truth and turned from it. They look like Christians in many ways. They talk like Christians in many ways. But they've denied the Lord Jesus Christ for who He is. God of gods, King of kings, Lord of lords, co-equal, co-existent, eternally existent with God the Father and God the Holy Spirit. And we know them as apostates. And what I'm going to share with you, I hope not only arouses your interest and curiosity, but as we continue through this book of Jude, I pray that it will stir your heart to examine your own faith and to make sure that you identify as best you can with the guidance of the Spirit of God and discernment given to you by the Spirit of God, who the genuine Christians are. Give honor to whom honor is due, but realize there are many people who are religious who are as lost as the devil himself. The Bible says in verse 12 of Jude, these are spots in your feast of charity. When they feast with you, feeding themselves without fear, clouds they are without water, carried about of winds, trees whose fruit withereth, without fruit, twice dead, plucked up by the roots, raging waves of the sea, foaming out their own shame, wandering stars, to whom is reserved the blackness of darkness forever. The blackness of darkness forever. Think of it. The blackness of darkness forever. God says their end is the blackness of darkness forever. That's where the Lord states it. Underline that in your Bible, would you please? Their end, God says, is the blackness of darkness forever. Not for a while, but forever. Do you believe there's a real heaven with a real street of gold, gates of pearl, beautifully described for us in the Word of God? And of course, the greatest thing that God does for us is He leads us up to that heavenly city, into the gate of pearl and down the street of gold. Quickly, He moves us to the person of Jesus Christ. Because without Christ, there'd be no heaven. No heaven without Christ. And the thing that makes hell, hell, is that Jesus is not there. But if you believe in a real heaven, then you must believe in a real hell. If heaven is a place where there is no need of the sun or the moon to light it, because the Son of God is the light of that glorious city, then hell must be the place of outer darkness with the blackness of darkness forever that God says it is. And if men live and die, and they surely do, because the Bible says appointed to men wants to die. No man lives without dying. We live and die. And if when we die, we go into eternity, and if all we find in eternity is heaven and hell, then our hearts ought to be stirred, because some people are going into that blackness of darkness forever. That's sad enough. But the saddest thing is we're reading about a religious group that leads people into the blackness of darkness forever. Tell me, what is the worst? Is it worse that somebody dies and goes to hell? Or is it worse that people lead people to hell and also they themselves die and go to hell? I believe there's a special torture. Forgive me, but a special torture for these apostates who lead people into the blackness of darkness forever. Let's consider, please, the darkness of this world. The darkness of this world. Just to know that darkness exists, God tells us that we get a taste of it in this world. There's a kingdom of light in this world, and there's a kingdom of darkness in this world. Our Lord Jesus Christ is King of glory and the King of the kingdom of light, and the devil is the prince of darkness and the leader of the kingdom of darkness. The darkness of this world. Turn with me in your Bibles, please, if you would, to the book of Ephesians, when Paul writes this letter to the church in Ephesus in the 6th chapter. Beginning with verse 10, the Bible says, finally, in Ephesians chapter 6, verse 10, finally, my brethren, be strong in the Lord and in the power of His might. Put on the whole armor of God that you may be able to stand against the wiles of the devil. For we wrestle not against flesh and blood, but against principalities, against powers, against the rulers of the darkness of this world, against spiritual wickedness in high places. Every word in the Bible is significant. I want you to mark that expression, the rulers of the darkness of this world. There is a blackness of darkness forever in the world to come. A blackness of darkness forever in the world to come. It has its earthly counterpart in this world, in the here and now. in these rulers of the darkness of this world. There's darkness in this world. This world was introduced to darkness in Genesis chapter 3. Nothing but light till then. Because God had moved upon the face of the deep. And God had spoken the world into existence. And God said, "Let there be light." And there was light. There was nothing but that light. That bright light. A kingdom of light. Till there was rebellion in heaven. And the prince of darkness came to this earth. And he channeled his message through a serpent to Adam and Eve. And the Bible says, if you'd like to turn there, in the third chapter of Genesis, when the devil spoke to them, he made an interesting statement. I have you noted in Genesis chapter 3, beginning with verse 1, "Now the serpent was more subtle than any beast of the field, which the Lord God had made. And he said unto the woman, Yea, hath God said, Ye shall not eat of every tree of the garden? And the woman said unto the serpent, We may eat of the fruit of the trees of the garden, but the fruit of the tree which is in the midst of the garden, God has said, Ye shall not eat of it, neither shall ye touch it, lest ye die. And the serpent said unto the woman, Ye shall not surely die." And in verse 5 of Genesis chapter 3, he says, "For God doth know that in the day ye eat thereof, then your eyes shall be opened." Do you find it amazing that darkness came into this world? The world was plunged into darkness with a promise of light. When the whole earth was plunged into darkness in sin in Genesis chapter 3, whether you believe that story or not, it's true. Whether you believe the Bible or not, it's true. Sin entered in the bloodstream of all humanity through our first parents, Adam and Eve. And the world was plunged into darkness. And there's never been born since that time a man who was not a sinner except the God-man, the Lord Jesus Christ. And we live in a world of darkness. We were plunged into this world of darkness with the promise of light. And the devil still makes the same promise. Still making the same promise. That this is a better way, follow this way. Better than God's way, follow this way. Darkness is never as dangerous as it is when it comes packaged as light. Darkness is never as dangerous as it is when it comes packaged as light. Let me shock you. The worst thing in the city of Knoxville tonight is not some honky-tonk, not some bar. The worst thing in Knoxville tonight is not some crack house, though that's pitifully awful, damnable and abominable. The worst thing in Knoxville is not some house of ill repute where people sell their flesh for money. Let me shock you. The worst thing in Knoxville, Tennessee, is a church where people claim to know the truth but tell a lie. And people believe their lies and die and go to hell forever because they believe their lies. That's the worst thing. Can you think of anything more pitiful than somebody looking for hope and help? Pulling up to a church building with a steeple pointing toward heaven, walking inside and having a seat inside a building like that, and a man stands and speaks and denies the truth of the Word of God. Can you think of anything worse than that? Can you think of anything worse than somebody taking their children by the hand into a building that's supposed to be a church and lifts up Jesus Christ and carries their children to a Sunday school class where they hear people deny that the Bible is the eternally inerrant Word of God?
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1: Hi, I'm Todd Nettleton, and this is the Voice of the Martyrs Radio. Maida is a Sudanese Christian refugee living in Egypt. After placing her faith in Christ, her Muslim husband rejected her and took their children. Fearing for her safety, she fled Sudan for Egypt. Recently, Maida learned she had been tried in absentia in Sudan and sentenced to 2 years in prison on false charges of assaulting her husband. This is to punish her for leaving Islam, said a VOM worker. Maida hasn't seen her children in several years, and now she fears returning home. Pray the Lord will comfort her in her grief and that VOM workers will have wisdom as they help her navigate the legal process.
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0: In Luke chapter 10, verses 40 to 42, we really find the very common and interesting story about Martha and Mary. Martha had received the Lord Jesus Christ into her house. In verse 39 of Luke chapter 10, she had a sister called Mary, which also sat at Jesus' feet and heard his word. But our story, the text today, starts in verse 40. But Martha was cumbered about much serving, and came to him and said, Lord, dost thou not care that my sister hath left me to serve alone? Bid her therefore that she help me. And Jesus answered and said unto her, Martha, Martha, thou art careful and troubled about many things, but one thing is needful. And Mary hath chosen that good part which shall not be taken away from her. Today we're going to talk to you about the difference between prayer warriors and prayer warriors. The question is, are you a prayer warrior or are you a prayer worrier? You see, in Luke chapter 10, verse 40, I don't know if you caught this, but Martha presented the Lord with a prayer request. See, the Bible says, Martha was cumbered about much serving and came to him and said, Lord, dost thou not care that my sister hath left me to serve alone? Watch it. Bid her, therefore, that she help me. That's the prayer request. And the Lord answered her prayer. But the way he answered her prayer is a way that is very instructive to us. He said, Martha, Martha, thou art careful and troubled about many things. You see, we find out by the Lord's answer that Martha was a prayer worrier, not a prayer warrior. You see it? And today what we want to do is we want to preach about prayer warriors. All right? The first thing about prayer warriors is this. A prayer warrior is, first of all, careful. Look at Luke chapter 10, verse 41. Martha, Martha, thou art careful and troubled. Careful and troubled. Now, the definition of careful is full of care, solicitous, troubled. Troubled is precisely the word that the Lord used to describe Martha in verse 41. Martha, Martha, thou art careful and troubled about many things. Troubled. Solicitous means full of anxiety or apprehension. Troubled. So a person who is careful then is apprehensive, anxious, full of care, troubled, and that's the way that Martha was. And that's the way prayer warriors are. You know that you are a prayer warrior if when you have prayed about something, something that's eating on you, and something that doesn't have an immediate solution or immediate answer, you aren't satisfied to leave it with God. You may not admit it to another soul. You may not even admit it to yourself. But you are worried. You're anxious. You're apprehensive. And this carefulness and this trouble bleed over into other areas of your life. And not only are you worrying about the thing that you've been petitioning the Lord for, but you're starting to worry about other stuff. Notice the Lord's answer in verse 41. He said, Martha, Martha, thou art careful and troubled, watch it, about many things. In other words, she became careful not only about the particular request, but about other things as well. You understand? So a prayer warrior is somebody who is anxious, who is apprehensive, who is troubled, who is full of care. You say, well, that's just the way that I am. I understand that some of us lean, you know, more to the anxiety side. Some of us just kind of go through life bulletproof. I realize that there are differences in personalities. But let me tell you something. When a person comes to the Lord Jesus Christ in prayer and walks away from that prayer meeting anxious and worried, okay, that's not personality. That's worry. And the person who goes away from that prayer meeting worried is a prayer worrier, not a prayer warrior. So, well, I've spent an hour in prayer with the Lord on this subject. You may very well have, but what you've been doing is worrying out loud in front of the Lord. And prayer is not to result in worry. Be careful for nothing, but in everything by prayer and supplication with thanksgiving, let your request be made known unto God. He said, be careful for nothing. And the problem is, once you start getting careful for something that you've been praying about, it bleeds over and makes you careful about many things. You see it? And that's prayer, a prayer worrier. And honestly, we've all done it. We've all come up before the Lord, and then we've just kind of petitioned that throne, and all we're doing is worrying out loud. It's not really a prayer meeting. And you say, well, how do you know that? Because, listen, a prayer worrier, after he or she has prayed about something, isn't satisfied to leave it there with God and go away with the confidence that God's going to do something about it. They're still worried about it. A prayer warrior, on the other hand, comes away from his prayer meeting, the one that he's had with God, and he's refreshed. He's encouraged. She's confident that the Lord has everything under control, and they can really leave it there. Now, there are probably episodes in your life where you were facing a crisis, and you prayed, and some peace of God came over you, and you walked away and said, I'm not worried about it. God's got this. And then there are other times when it was something that was real important to you, and you're waiting on a response to a job application or some other thing that was taking a period of time. You were just fretting over that thing nearly to the point of biting off your fingernails. One is worry, and the other is war. Are you a prayer worrier, or are you a prayer warrior? You're a prayer worrier if you come away and you can't leave that thing with God. You're a prayer warrior if you walk away and say, I've done business with God, God's got this thing, and I'm confident the Lord has everything under control. All right, second thing, a prayer warrior is not only careful, but a prayer worrier is also cumbered. Another word that's used to describe Martha. Look at verse 40 again, Martha was cumbered. Cumbered. Now, to cumber is to hinder by obstruction or to hinder by interference, to hamper or to burden in a troublesome way. Now, you know that you are a prayer worrier if, when you've prayed, you begin to busy yourself in extra work to distract your mind from worrying about the problems. You see, the Bible says in verse 40, Martha was cumbered about, watch it, much serving. Do you realize, you know, she could have just had a little fish and bread, a little peanut butter and jelly, whatever. It didn't need to be a big deal, but she got in there and she got cumbered about, watch it, much serving. You know what I've noticed about prayer worriers? People commonly get busier and become cumbered when they're worrying. That's right. I describe it this way. I said stress is kind of like a magnet. Once you are stressed out, it's a funny thing, but all of a sudden your mind starts thinking about 372 other things that you could be dealing with right now, and when the pressure gets on, your mind is like a magnet, and suddenly it's not just the thing that's stressing you out, but that other thing and this thing and the next thing and tomorrow's thing and yesterday's thing and next week's thing, and man, I got to get all this stuff done right now. And really what happened is you get cumbered, you get hindered, you're obstructed, you're interfered with, you're hampered and burdened in a troublesome way because now you've got all this other stuff on you. And you know what that came from? Worrying. You actually got busier and became cumbered when you started worrying. A prayer warrior is not like that. A prayer warrior cuts out some things in his life or cuts out some things in her life during a season of prayer to concentrate more of his time or her time with the Lord. In other words, what happens is they don't become more cumbered, they become less cumbered. They're like, woo, this thing's going to take some prayer, call my friends, I can't be over there for supper tonight, I got to call, you know, my spouse and tell her, hey, you know, we made these plans, but we're going to just stop that. What we're going to do is we're going to just put a hold on everything. Maybe the best thing for us to do right now is just fast and pray. See? If Martha had thought about fasting and praying, you know what? There wouldn't have been anything to serve. But that's not how she approached this. She's like, oh, Jesus is coming over here. I can't just serve him water and a biscuit. I got to have the scrambled eggs and the bacon and the ham. And I got to, you know, of course not. I understand. They were all Jews. But you get the point. I'm making an application to how we do it here. You just pile it on and make it a lot more difficult for yourself. Why? You're worried. You're worried. A prayer warrior is careful. A prayer warrior is cumbered. A prayer warrior is confused. Look at Luke chapter 10, verse 40 again. Martha says to the Lord, Lord, dost thou not care? Lord, dost thou not care? She was confused. See, to be confused is to be perplexed. To be confused is to be bewildered and doubtful. And when Martha came to the Lord, the first thing out of her mouth was, Lord, dost thou not care? That's a strange way to address the Lord in prayer. However, one thing I have noticed about a prayer warrior is that he gets confused, or she gets confused and starts doubting whether God can handle the situation. Now, they wouldn't dare tell you that it's a lack of faith. They wouldn't even dare tell you that they're doubting. But that's what's happening. You've taken it to God. You put it in his hands, and then you're like, hey, Lord, this thing hadn't been answered yet. Do you care? Can't you see we're going through this kind of problem? How come you haven't come to our rescue? Now, you know that you are a prayer warrior if, when you have prayed, you start asking God questions about what he's doing and, more importantly, why this might be happening to you. And what you're demonstrating to the Lord is that you wonder whether he even cares about the situation that you're in as much as you do. Can't you see that we're having trouble here, Lord? Can't you see that things are getting tight? Can't you see that this is a desperate situation? How come I'm not hearing any heavenly sirens? How come I'm not seeing any heavenly flashing lights? How come nothing's happening and we're praying? Lord, do you even hear us? Do you care? You see that? Confused. Lord hears everything. He hears you when you pray. That's a prayer warrior. A prayer warrior, on the other hand, you know what he does? He finds in the scripture verses that bolster his faith in God and that clear up his thinking in his current situation. Now, if you were to do that in the case of Martha, you would have gone in there and said, casting all your care upon him, for he careth for you. She wouldn't even have to ask the question. Of course the Lord cares. He's the only one who does. And he wouldn't be confused about God, wouldn't be confused about his scripture, wouldn't be confused about the circumstances that you find yourself in. So a prayer warrior says, I know God is listening. I'm not confused about that. What I need to do is I need to go to the Bible and see what the Bible says to me, because faith cometh by hearing and hearing by the word of God, that will strengthen my faith in God so that I can pray without doubting and clear up my thinking about the current situation so that God can shed some light on this as I take my steps. I actually have a lamp and a light to guide my path. I don't have to worry. It's kind of like, Dad, why are we going this way? Dad, when are we going to be there? You know how children pester their parents? Doesn't make any difference. Dad's not going to take you any place that you oughtn't to go. He's going to make sure you get there safely to the best of his ability. And if he's going to do that, you know God's going to do it. Don't ever get confused about God's concern for your situation. As a matter of fact, he knows more about it than you do, and he's more concerned about it than you are. Don't ever question God in a situation like that when you are a prayer warrior. Just put it up in his hand and say, you got it. So a prayer warrior is careful, even though the Bible says be careful for nothing. A prayer warrior is cumbered when he ought to be fasting and praying. He's eating more and taking on more stress. A prayer warrior is confused. He kind of loses his understanding of God and thinks he doesn't, that, you know, hey, God doesn't care. A prayer warrior is also cantankerous. Luke chapter 10, verse 40, Martha was cumbered about much serving and came to him and said, Lord, dost thou not care? Watch it. That my sister hath left me to serve alone. Mary did not leave Martha for the purpose of making Martha serve alone. That's right. Mary did not leave Martha in the kitchen to serve alone because she wanted to make it harder on Martha. See, to be cantankerous is to be bad-tempered. To be cantankerous is to be quarrelsome. You know, Martha got really agitated that her sister left her to serve alone. It wasn't Mary's fault. Martha was the one that was weighed down with much serving. Martha was the one that was covered about many things. She brought all that on herself. And now, she was bent out of shape. You know you are a prayer warrior if, after you've prayed, you're bad-tempered or quarrelsome. In other words, listen, I mean, think about it. When you go to prayer, you have the opportunity to spend some very sweet time in fellowship with the Lord. And I mean, when you have been with the Lord and you have had some great time in fellowship with Him, how do you come out of that meeting bad-tempered and quarrelsome? I mean, spending sweet time alone with the Lord like that keeps you from getting ticked at other people that don't seem to be as worried about your problem as you are. You don't concern yourself with that. But boy, Martha did. She was like, who's my sister think she is? Prayer warriors, I mean, they do broadcast their worry, and they honestly bring other people into this. They drag their husbands in, they drag their wives in, they drag their kids in, and they get cantankerous about that situation. And the whole problem is they are worried, and that stuff is coming out as bad temper and quarrel. A prayer warrior is not like a prayer worrier in that regard. A prayer warrior becomes, you know what he does when he's praying? He becomes conformed to the Lord in prayer. Or she becomes conformed to the Lord in prayer. And as a result, becomes sweeter, becomes more content, and becomes stronger in crises. You know, it's an amazing thing when Jesus Christ was in the boat with his disciples and the thing was being swamped and they thought they were going to capsize and die, Jesus Christ was asleep with his head on a pillow. He wasn't worried at all. And that really was a crisis situation. Those guys were commercial fishermen, and they'd never seen a storm of that magnitude before. And it really, really had them scared. Jesus Christ was the least bit worried. And so they came over, and they said the same thing. Carest thou not that we perish? They were confused and a bit cantankerous. A prayer warrior is not like that. You get to spend some time in prayer with the Lord. You come out of that thing having done business with God. You come out a prince, you see, like Jacob did after his wrestling match with the angel of the Lord. You don't come out quarrelsome and bad-tempered. So what are you? Are you a prayer worrier or are you a prayer warrior? Well, let's look at one more thing. Prayer warriors are careful. They're cumbered. They're confused. They get a bit cantankerous. And they are contradictious. I had to look it up. Haven't ever used that word before, but it fits very well here. Contradictious. To be contradictious is to be contrary or adverse to the Lord. Look at the prayer request. Watch how this prayer request goes from Martha. Martha was cumbered about much serving and came to him and said, Lord, dost thou not care that my sister hath left me to serve alone? That's the question. That's the gripe. Then watch this. Bid her, therefore, that she help me. That's the prayer request. Lord, bid her, therefore, that she help me. Do you understand that Martha's prayer request, watch it, was exactly the opposite of what the Lord wanted? She was contradictious. She was asking the Lord to pull Mary away from the one thing that was needful. Verse 42 says, "One thing is needful, and Mary hath chosen that good part which shall not be taken away from her." And Martha was saying, drag her away from that. Oh, well, she and the Lord were obviously not on the same page in that prayer request. Listen, when you are a prayer worrier, you know what's going to happen to your prayer request? Your prayer request can become so desperate in your anxiety that you end up asking the Lord to do things that are absolutely contrary to what He's trying to accomplish in your life. That's right. You get worried about losing your apartment or whatever. You're like, oh, God, you're blah, blah, blah, you can't let this happen. And the Lord's been trying to get you to move over somewhere else, so He gets you lined up next to a neighbor. He's been trying to use you to lead to the Lord, and you're fighting with Him over it. And you're contradictious, and you're contrary, and you're adverse to the Lord. Why? Because you're so scared that you start literally fighting with the Lord and asking Him to do things in your desperation, and your sight is so short that you can't see you are actually working contrary to the Lord. That's not a prayer warrior. A prayer warrior is much different than a prayer worrier when it comes to his willingness in prayer with God. A prayer warrior finds peace in praying. Not my will, but thine be done. His prayer request lines up exactly with the Lord. That's what happens. Now listen, if you're a prayer warrior, worrier, you know, I know those words are so close, you have to think about what I'm saying, particularly the way that I'm pronouncing them, but if you're a prayer worrier, you know what you need to do? You just need to, first of all, admit, you know what, Lord? I have been using our prayer meetings to just pour out my worry in words before you. I have been careful. I have been cumbered. I have been confused. I am cantankerous. And I have been contradictious. And I'm sorry about that. Just tell Him. I mean, at least be honest with Him. He already knows it. The key to this is that you're admitting, okay, that you know that He's right about the way you've been in prayer. I think that's a great place to start. I think the second thing is to say, you know, Lord, I don't want to be a prayer worrier. I want to be a prayer warrior. And so let's have time in fellowship in prayer until I can, first of all, just leave the prayer meeting confident that you've heard me and that you have everything under control. That's really good. Because what that will do is it will eliminate the care. Be careful for nothing. It will eliminate the care. The peace of God that passeth all understanding, you know, that keeps your heart and mind, it'll come in there and it will really, really help you. Okay? So first thing you want to do is you want to admit it. And then the second thing you want to do is you want to pray without that care. Okay? So that peace of God that passeth all understanding can then come in there and keep your mind and your heart. Well, then, the next thing to do is recognize, okay, I need to really dedicate some time in prayer on this, so what are some things that I can cut out of my busy schedule rather than to add to my busy schedule so that I don't get cumbered? And if meals are taking 3 to 5 hours a day, then back off and say, you know, this is probably a really good time for me to fast. It'll settle you down. And then the next thing to do is get into the Scriptures as that peace of God comes over you and bolster your faith in God with Scriptures that really show you, hey, trust in the Lord with all thine heart, lean not on thine understanding, and all thy ways acknowledge Him, and He shall direct thy paths. You know, that you can really trust Him. Scriptures that really show how big God is, that magnify God so that you understand, hey, God is going to take care of me. It's fine. I'm not confused. God and I are on the same team. Okay, so you got to build that trust. That help you be a prayer warrior. And then whatever you do, make sure that you get to spend sweet fellowship with the Lord, so you're not agonizing with Him over these matters. And then you know what's going to happen? You'll come away from the meeting not fussing with people, but and not cantankerous, but helpful. It really, really will help you to be conformed to the Lord. And then finally, make sure your prayer requests are lining up with what God's trying to do in your life. That is, not my will, but thine be done. And that will make you, listen, that will help you to become a prayer warrior, and it will help you to cease being a prayer warrior. Prayer is a very, very, very, very vital part of our relationship to the Lord Jesus Christ. It's a very, very vital part of our walk with the Lord and what we accomplish with the Lord. He gives us so much instruction on prayer and inviting us in to pray, promising us that He's going to hear us in prayer, giving us prayer promises about how He's going to answer those prayers. The last thing you want to do is waste the effort with just a tirade of words in front of the Lord, accomplishing nothing, and ended up on the opposite side of what He's trying to accomplish. You would much rather want to be able to be a prayer warrior, coming away without care, with peace, totally dependent upon the Lord, trusting Him in sweet fellowship, conformed to His image, and literally, prayers lining up exactly with His will, so that as He answers, you and He can delight in what He's accomplished in your life. I pray, God, this will really help your prayer life. Amen.
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1: Psalm 41. Blessed is he that considereth the poor. The Lord will deliver him in time of trouble. The Lord will preserve him and keep him alive, and he shall be blessed upon the earth. And thou wilt not deliver him unto the will of his enemies. The Lord will strengthen him upon the bed of languishing. Thou wilt make all his bed in his sickness. I said, Lord, be merciful unto me, heal my soul, for I have sinned against thee. Mine enemies speak evil of me. When shall he die and his name perish? And if he come to see me, he speaketh vanity. His heart gathereth iniquity to itself. When he goeth abroad, he telleth it. All that hate me whisper together against me. Against me do they devise my hurt. An evil disease, say they, cleaveth fast unto him, and now that he lieth, he shall rise up no more. Yea, mine own familiar friend in whom I trusted, which did eat of my bread, hath lifted up his heel against me. But thou, O Lord, be merciful unto me, and raise me up that I may requite them. By this I know that thou favorest me, because mine enemy doth not triumph over me. And as for me, thou upholdest me in mine integrity, and settest me before thy face forever. Blessed be the Lord God of Israel, from everlasting and to everlasting. Amen and amen. Psalm 42. As the hart panteth after the water brooks, so panteth my soul after thee, O God. My soul thirsteth for God, for the living God. When shall I come and appear before God? My tears have been my meat day and night, while they continually say unto me, Where is thy God? When I remember these things, I pour out my soul in me. For I had gone with the multitude. I went with them to the house of God with the voice of joy and praise, with a multitude that kept holy day. Why art thou cast down, O my soul? And why art thou disquieted in me? Hope thou in God, for I shall yet praise him for the help of his countenance. O my God, my soul is cast down within me. Therefore will I remember thee from the land of Jordan and of the Hermonites, from the hill Mizar. Deep calleth unto deep at the noise of thy waterspouts. All thy waves and thy billows are gone over me. Yet the Lord will command his loving kindness in the daytime, and in the night his song shall be with me, and my prayer unto the God of my life. I will say unto God my rock, Why hast thou forgotten me? Why go I mourning because of the oppression of the enemy? As with a sword in my bones, mine enemies reproach me, while they say daily unto me, Where is thy God? Why art thou cast down, O my soul? And why art thou disquieted within me? Hope thou in God, for I shall yet praise him who is the health of my countenance and my God.

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